0: ABC News with John O'Akeley. The Department of Foreign Affairs and Trade says it's providing consular assistance to the family of a Queensland woman who has died on an island near Bali. Local authorities say she became stranded at the Kellingking Beach cliff on Nusa Penida Island yesterday morning. Emergency crews were sent to the scene, but authorities say the woman slipped and fell into a ravine before they could reach her. Queensland Premier David Crisafulli says it's tremendously sad.
1: Just express my sympathies to her family and those loved ones with her and back at home. And I think all of Queensland collectively looks at that and just feels

0: said today, honour that, and it'll be great to see the reverse guard of honour today with the kids running through. That'll be awesome.
1: Can you give us just one player that we should keep our eye on today?
0: Mimi Hill. Yeah, and a big shout out to Amelia Velato, 50 games. She's a special player too. So, yeah, me and Emile's great mate, so keep an eye on that duo today.
1: Amazing. Good luck today.
0: Thanks, Marnie.
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0: Bowie, Space Oddity. We had to do it, right? We were talking with a dark matter hunter. Oh, who knows what we will find.
1: New from ABC Books.
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0: When we think about history, we can often think about battles and kings and empires. But what about the clothes people wore? What did you put on in the morning if you lived in the Middle East or Central Asia hundreds of years ago? What did your clothes say about who you were? And how did fashion change over time? Tonight, we're taking a look at the history of fashion with our resident historian, Hilal Noor Quiruk, historian and writer for The Collector, specialising in medieval, Middle Eastern and Central Asian history, and has a particular interest in textiles and clothing. Hilal, welcome back.
5: Hi, it's good to be back.
0: What did people generally wear in the medieval, Middle East and Central Asia?
5: Oh, it's so hard to
0: I know
5: to
0: it's
5: say
0: a huge
5: what they wore because it's like saying, you know, what did people wear in 2000? Like it could be so many things.
0: Yeah.
5: But there are, you know, things that we can pick.

0: Regional enterprises in mining, exploration,
1: just
0: and energy.
1: To talk a little bit about Indigenous constitutional recognition, those two.
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4: It was a global iconic moment for Indigenous Australians. Even though I'm from WA and Noongar, I always thought the first member for the House of Reps would either come from New South Wales or from Queensland, but that was not the case, and the rest was history.
5: Ken Wyatt on Indigenous Affairs, the future of the Liberal Party, and his new role protecting Aboriginal cultural heritage. This is Speaking Out. I'm Larissa Behrendt. It's Wednesday, the 29th of September, 2010. Parliament House in Canberra. The Speaker of the House of Representatives calls the member for Hasluck. The new member gets to his feet for the first speech. Noongar elders had walked into his electoral office in Perth and laid a booker, a kangaroo skin, across his shoulders, adorned with the red feathers of the black cockatoo. The man in the cloak is Noongar man Ken Wyatt, the first Aboriginal person elected to the House of Representatives 109 years after Federation. That Ken Wyatt was the one to achieve this milestone was a testament to his strength of character. Ken grew up in a railway camp, then in a wheat belt town, where locals passed around a petition to have his family removed. In that same town, a year one teacher knocked on the door of Ken's home every day with a reading book because she'd decided this little Aboriginal boy was going somewhere. Ken's first job in a land tax office lasted 3 months. It ended the day a farmer wept across the desk about to lose his orchard over letters he couldn't read. Ken knew exactly what a letter from the government could do, and he quit. He became a teacher and taught for 17 years. At the age of 57, the man who'd once told a dinner party to dump him in the ocean if he ever ran for office knocked on doors in Hasluck, Western Australia, and won the seat. Ken Wyatt is a man of many firsts. First Indigenous Minister, first Aboriginal person to sit in Federal Cabinet, and the first Minister for Indigenous Australians, a title he had a hand in writing. He brought the Aboriginal flag back into the hands of our people. He won redress for stolen generation survivors in the territories at the third attempt, and he helped build a national agreement on closing the gap that every government in the country signed. Then came the voice. And when the referendum failed, his phone rang all night with people in tears who needed his support. Ken's not done yet. These days, he chairs Rock Art Australia, working alongside communities to protect 60,000 years of story on stone. One of the things I loved most about hosting Speaking Out is that I get to share with you my yarns with people I greatly admire. Here is my conversation with Ken Wyatt. Ken Wyatt, welcome back to Speaking Out.
4: Larissa, it's great to be with you.
5: I wondered if we could start with you sharing with us where you grew up and what were the things that really influenced your early life and shaped who you became.
4: Actually, I was born in Rowlands Mission and, of course, spent several weeks in Bunbury Regional Hospital because I was 6 weeks prem. But then we moved from there to Wiluna and ultimately to a place called Nanine, which was about 50 k's west of Meekatharra, so it really remote regions. And then ultimately my parents decided that if we were to get a good education, we need to move to a town in the southwest or in the city. And we end up at Corrigan where I spent 10 years attending school before heading into Perth itself and going to Swanley Hostel with country kids from all over the state. So it was a great journey.
5: From school, you entered the public service. So what was the motivation to do that?
4: Well, I went into the land tax office in WA first. That was my first public service job. One thing that impacted on me was I was given the task of looking at people who had defaulted on their land taxes, and most of them were migrants who couldn't read. And what I discovered is they couldn't read English. And because nobody had given them an understanding of the importance of those letters, they ended up defaulting. And one poor guy that came in and saw me said, "Why did the government want to sell my land?" And I explained to him that he'd not paid land taxes for a number of years and ultimately he'd ignored all of the letters. And I saw this 50-plus man just break down and weep And I thought, no, I can't do this. I watched his whole life of hard work and developing the orchard in the southwest being taken away from him because he couldn't read. So I then decided I'm going to go to teacher training and become a teacher because that's where I can have an impact in ensuring that people have an understanding of literacy but have an understanding of what they read so they can deal with the matters within that correspondence, because that had a profound impact. Because even in our own families, there were uncles and aunties who didn't go to school, but they could read. And so the pathway into teaching was what I loved, and taught for just over 17 years and then went into administration roles in the education department and then ultimately headed up Aboriginal education in WA and then shifted to health, where I headed up the Aboriginal Health Unit. And then I was asked by Ernie Bridge to come and head up the Aboriginal Lands Trust and put into place the 99-year leases in WA, which was a result of Brian Burke at the time scuttling the national land rights legislation. And Ernie said to me, we only have to do 16 of these and that'll be the end of your task. By the end of 18 months, we had 112 99-year leases in the hands of Aboriginal communities, which gave them title over the land. And 100 years, in one sense, was tantamount to freehold. And now the state government's converting Aboriginal Lands Trust land into a new arrangement where it's being handed back to communities for people to self-determine how to use that land and derive a benefit from it.
5: That's a wonderful legacy in and of itself. I want to go back to when you were a teacher. And do you have any reflections you can share with what the real highlights of that period were for you?
4: My first class was a year 3-4 year level, and I had 50 students because classes were big then. But ultimately I taught them for 2 years, and then the principal came down and said, I've noticed the way you teach, the way you engage with children. I'd like to give you another role. And I looked at him and said, Stan, you want me to take one of the year 7 class that my colleague who is leaving was given? Because what had happened is those days we used to stream the kids into capability levels. The class he wanted me to take were all the children who were seen as having challenges in their life. And that was probably the best class I'd ever had, because they were kids who had challenges. But what we did on the first day of school is we went and sat under a tree and we talked about what we expected of each other and what they hoped to achieve. And then what were some of the challenges that we had to think about as a group? And from that day, that class of 38 young people became a very cohesive group, and they changed their attitudes on a range of issues. And at the end of the year, they normally would go home at lunchtime, but these kids from that class would not go home until 3:20. They stayed and helped around the school. They were great individuals who contributed to the community within the school. And I felt immensely proud of the way in which they stepped up and became leaders within the school. And kids who'd had challenges tried and improved. And the following year, I had their parents coming up, bringing their high school report, saying, have a look at this. And I'd read them and they'd achieved incredible results. It's because when you believe in somebody, you give them hope and aspiration and you fundamentally cover their back, then it changes life. But there was one kid I had to do professional development. I got back to school the next day and the principal just said, I'm going to expel, and he named the young fella. And I said, why? And he said he had a knife that he had in his drawer, and the teacher had spoken with the relief teacher. And he'd reacted. And I said, give me an opportunity to talk with him to find out why. I sat with him on the steps outside the classroom while the class got underway with their activity. And we had a good 30-minute chat. And I said, I'm going to go in and ask the principal to change his mind, because he'd been told that he was going to be suspended. I said, I need to have from you a guarantee that you are going to fit in with our group. And I expect you to show a change of attitude and show me achievement. That young fellow, and I went and saw Stan, and he said, it's on your head. If anything goes wrong, he said, I'll have you. I said, I'm prepared to take that risk on this young fellow. And for the rest of the year, that young boy was an incredible student. And a few years later, many years later, I was at a restaurant and the waitress came out with a bottle of good wine and she said, "This is with the compliments of the owner." And I said, "Who's the owner?" And she said, "You don't need to know yet," and left it at that. And we enjoyed our meal. And then the owner came out. It was that young guy.
5: Oh, Ken, what a beautiful story.
4: And he said to me, he said, "I succeeded because you took the time to give me a chance." And he said, "I do that with my workers." So it's how we model behaviour to young males that is absolutely important.
5: That is a wonderful message that feels very important at this moment in time in so many ways. The time that you spent within the education and health departments, did you feel like you were achieving there? What were you, when you look back, what were your successes, the things you were proud of, and what did you learn about perhaps the limitations of bureaucracy?
4: Bureaucracy is incredible in the way it has the capacity to stall, to negate, or to absolutely commit to an initiative and put so much energy into it. And it depended on what the circumstances were. But I had the incredible privilege of working with people like Paul Hughes, Peter Buckskin, Errol West, and many others on the National Aboriginal Education Committee. So whilst I worked in education, I was helping them and the rest of the NAEC members reshape the national agenda on Aboriginal education, including the establishment of units within every university that we negotiated with the universities. And what we saw was this and we also set a target of 2,000 teachers by a certain date, and we overachieved that by 700. But those changes saw a greater number of Aboriginal and Torres Strait Islander women and men come into teaching and become classroom teachers. There were a number who went into the bureaucracy, but as I said at the time, you've got highly skilled, educated and competent Indigenous leaders now in the bureaucracy who are starting to influence decisions, and that legacy has prevailed. But on the other hand, it is frustrating sometimes when you work with ministers who say no. We don't have the resources. And on one occasion, I had a minister say to me, "You're only 2.5% of the population. Therefore, the effort that you're asking of us and the resources you're asking is not appropriate." And it was the early stages of the 70s that occurred. And then with the NAEC and Senator Susan Ryan, who is Minister for Education's work, the dynamic changed, and we've seen the progressive nature of reform from that era impact substantially across the nation.
5: What was it that led you to then decide that you would enter politics?
4: Strangely enough, I said to friends at a dinner party, if ever I put my hand up for politics, I said, "Lock me up or dump me in the ocean with a weight on, because I do not want to go into politics." I'd always thought about going into politics because of a guy called Mick Gafer in Corrigan, who was with the Country Party then and Nationals. I used to watch the way he could influence things at the community level, because whether we like it or not, and whether we despise politicians or love them, they do have the capacity to influence local activity and also to acquire resources to enable those things to happen in your town if they're committed to it. And I looked at his work, and then later on I then changed my mind after coming back from New South Wales, because I left WA and worked in New South Wales heading up Aboriginal health there. Great experience, and I loved all the people I met, but I learned so much whilst I was there. But when I came back, before I left, I'd been approached to stand for the seat of Hasluck in 2003. And I said, "Australia's not ready for an Indigenous member to be elected in the House of Reps." I said, "There is still much more to be done." So I left it and then came to New South Wales for the 5 years, came back home. And then my wife said to me, you've always talked about going into politics. HasLuck haven't selected their candidate. They'd selected it for every other coalition seat. And she said, why don't you just go through the process? If you're successful, we'll celebrate it. But if you're not, at least you've given it a go and you'll never wonder in later life, should I have done it or shouldn't I? So I went down, and I was 57 at the time, which is a mature age student coming back into higher ed learning equivalent. And I signed up for the process. I had been a member of the party for a number of years, just helping individuals who were friends and committing to supporting him in becoming elected. But in this case, I stood, knocked on as many doors as I could, met a lot of people, and eventually picked up the seat. And my opponent was Sharon Jackson, and Sharon and I worked together. She was in the Miscellaneous Workers Union. I was in Education and Health and sought their support in improving the conditions for Aboriginal education workers and Aboriginal health workers. And she was brilliant in that regard. I rang her and said, I'm going to stand for the seat of HasLuck and I'll be contesting, but I will not be denigrating you. I will attack your policies. And that's what we both agreed on. But I'll backtrack because the best part was I was in Broome. I walked into the Conti Hotel, motel to book in. And Warren Snowden was standing in there. And I said, Warren, I'm nominating for the seat of HasLuck. And he said, oh, great, mate. He said, I'll get the party to send you all of our policies, all of our documents, and I'll get the support that you need. And I looked at Warren and said, but I'm standing for the Liberal Party. Why would you want to do that? He said, go on, go away. But we joked about it, and I had a good friendship with Warren. But those are the funny moments you have in the lead up to politics. And then once you're elected, all of a sudden the reality hits you. Because I did live in some extreme poverty at times as a kid, to walking through the front doors of that place and being an equal on that floor with everybody else.
5: I want to talk about that first, your maiden speech, which you've already mentioned, but a very historic moment. But before I do, there must have been a lot of people who might have assumed that you would have gone with the Labor Party, as Warren Snowden did. What were the things that drew you to the Liberal Party?
4: I'd always worked as a kid. I used to start work chopping wood, clearing, working on farms, etc. So I had this economic aspect of wanting to earn money, save it, and not have government take it. And so I had those leanings that way. My father and mother were both Labor, very strong. My father couldn't understand me not supporting the working man. But I also said to him at the time, there are things that I liked, that I used to listen to Robert Menzies when he spoke as Prime Minister, and I liked some of the things he said. So that's what swayed me, and that was an influence. But when I went in, I had some of my own colleagues say to me, I can't believe you're a Liberal. And I said, but you've known that I've worked with Liberal candidates. Teachers who taught me were really great. They said, congratulations, but wrong party. And my old principal, Alan Jones, had some of his old staff ring him from Corrigan and say, where did you fail? And he said, what do you mean? He said, he's in the Liberal Party. You obviously didn't influence him on his political thinking. So there were people who reacted, but there were also some who didn't talk to me again because they said, I thought you were Labor. And I said, no, I've always been Liberal. And that's been my philosophical view. And I also said, you need to be within a political party to influence it and to bring about change. And I saw that with Neville Bonner, and I became a close friends with Neville when he worked here in WA. And I talked to him about his journey, some of the challenges he faced, some of the things he found frustrating. And I took that on board, and that was one of the other factors that gave me the impetus to then stand for the seat of HasLuck.
5: Ken Wyatt on the dinner party where he told his friends to dump him in the ocean if he ever ran for office. Coming up, you'll hear about the impact of Ken Wyatt's election to federal parliament. But first, here's some music from Ruby May.

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2: Nightlifers, welcome to the second hour of the show on this Sunday evening. You know, we like to talk history on a Sunday night. This week in history, in a moment, will take us to South Carolina in the US in 1739. Later this hour, Michael Condon from the New South Wales Country Hour will be here to tell you what's been making news in rural and regional Australia. We have a history quiz coming up in an hour's time. There's some new music, and we'll also have a yarn about life in the Solomon Islands at the end of the program too. Very much hope that you will stick around here with us. There is lots to learn, and there's a chance, of course, for you to share all your knowledge when we come to the history quiz tonight.
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2: Have you ever asked yourself what it would take for you to risk your life for your rights? What would make you pick up arms to defend yourself? On the 9th of September 1739, 20 men gathered by the Stono River in South Carolina in the US. How they were different to other men was that they

0: contribute to redressing the decline.
1: A search is taking place in the Java Sea for more than 100 people missing after an Indonesian ferry capsized, with at least 6 people dead. With more, the BBC's Lisa Tambunan.
2: Search and rescue effort is still ongoing and authorities have sent help via sea and air. Those who have been rescued are now making their way to shore. We've heard from officials that some have

on the east coast of Australia. It's 22 to 2 in South Australia and the Northern Territory, and 8 past midnight in the west. We'll be back to play the four quiz after we get up and about with the Temptations.

0: Doctor recruitment challenges and residential facilities guilty pleas. Good morning, Josh Bryan in the southeast with ABC News. A local GP clinic says the rise of recruitment agencies has made hiring new doctors for the region more difficult. Agencies work by acting as a third party between prospective GPs and employers. But Limestone Coast Health Hub practice manager Mon Pierce says the agencies create a bidding war for salaries and incentives between practices that drives up recruitment costs. She says it's hard for small independent practices to compete.
1: It's a very competitive industry, so it's been a lot of selling themselves off to the highest bidder kind of thing. And being a small rural general practice, we just can't compete with those larger corporation companies that have, you know, like 20 practices across the country.
0: Royal Australian College of General Practitioners SA Chair Sian Goodson says clinics and doctors are able to work together without agencies. She says they play a role, but aren't always the answer to finding recruits.
2: But not all doctors, GPs, want to work in a corporate. Many do want to work in GP-owned practices. So there are ways to find those GPs, but it's certainly more difficult. And that's something that we do need to keep, I think, a close eye on and help support practices to find the recruits that they need.
0: The operator of a Mount Gambier-supported residential facility has pleaded guilty to 8 offences in court after enforcement action by the City Council. Oliver Brown has more.
3: Representatives for Lambert Living went before the Mount Gambier Magistrates Court on Friday, pleading guilty to offences including failing to provide adequate and safe nutrition, keeping the facility safe and accessible, and to appropriately manage medication. The City of Mount Gambier says compliance concerns were raised last year, but appropriate action was not taken. The council says the facility continued to operate despite its licence expiring. The matter will return to court for sentencing later this month. The council says it's assessing a new application for a prospective operator for the site.
0: New budget analysis has revealed about half of the forecast savings from the federal government's private health insurance rebate changes will come from aged pensioners. The federal government is moving to wind back the rebate those aged 65 and over receive on their private health cover, banking about $3 billion to spend elsewhere in the aged care system. Parliamentary Budget Office analysis, exclusively obtained by the ABC, found that about $1.6 billion will come from aged pensioners. Independent MP Monique Ryan has described the policy as a cash grab during a cost of living crisis.
4: It's really effectively punching down on a group of people who really don't have capacity to absorb this sort of financial blow.
0: A multi-hazard emergency alert website will launch in South Australia today. The South Australian Fire and Emergency Services Commission's website will align with the Alert SA app, providing real-time information and alerts for bushfires, floods, hazards and severe weather. Safecom's Alert SA Bushfires Only app will be decommissioned today. Manager of Strategic Operations Adam Shearer says the new website will provide clear, customised information.
5: When we re-released Alert SA, the new multi-hazard version, we continue to operate the older bushfires-only version simultaneously. That app will be removed from service. So for anyone on those older devices that can't access the new app, they'll be able to visit and get all of that information via the new Alert SA website.
0: And in sport, Hatherley has wrapped up an undefeated A-grade football season with a dominant 10-goal win over Tantanoola in the Mid-Southeastern Grand Final. The Eagles hit the front early, establishing a 41-point halftime lead and kept the Tigers at arm's length throughout, winning 14-12-96 to 5-5-35. Hatherley's Mitch Palmer was named best on ground. In the A-grade netball, Clangadoo avenged last year's grand final loss, beating Glencoe 49-45. Clangadoo's Shaden Russell won best on court. In football results elsewhere, Castanon beat East Gambier and will face South in the Limestone Coast Grand Final, and Lucendale narrowly defeated Bordertown to set up a Grand Final against Kingston in the KNTFL. And taking a look at today's weather, cloudy with a high chance of showers most likely this evening. Bordertown and Keith 18, Mount Gambier, Narracourt, Kingston, Port Macdonald, Millicent, Panola and Padthaway 17, Robe and Beachport 16. It's coming up to 25 minutes to 7. This is ABC News.
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8: Marta Curra, good morning, Southeast. 6:35 on your Monday morning. Hello, welcome to the start of the new working week. And what a beautiful weekend that was. Finishing off with a bit of rain overnight. It looks like areas in the upper southeast and along the coastline got some good tallies. 9.2 millimetres in the Bureau's gauge around the Keith area, 3.4 for Cape Jaffa. I'm seeing 4.6 recorded by the Bureau at Pathway. Seemed to miss Mount Gambier, just a little bit in the gauge at the airport in Mount Gambier, just 0.2. Happy to hear from you if you have a rainfall tally. 11.4 millimetres in the rain gauge at Mundalla. Fog in the area at the moment. Thank you very much to Peter at Mundalla for that text. Lovely to hear from you. If you want to tell us what you've tipped out of your rain gauge this morning, if you've already been out to check it, we'd love to hear from you. 0467 922 783. But honestly, couldn't have asked for better weather over that weekend to celebrate.

there was a lot of sugar involved. There was ice cream cakes, parties, another birthday cake came out yesterday. She was absolutely high as a kite. But if you can't have a good birthday and absolutely jam them full of sugar so that they just keep bouncing along on their birthdays, when can you? What gorgeous weather, though. Did you get out and enjoy it all? A bit of a reminder this past weekend of the weather we've got to look forward to. Just a little bit longer to actually enjoy it all. A change today, looking a bit grey and chilly out there this morning, but the hopes for another lovely weekend coming up. Now, how long do you have to wait to get an appointment with your GP? Do you have a GP that you're a patient at yourself? We know it's been tough these last few years with some doctors in the region even closing their books, unable to take on new patients. And we've heard reports of families having to travel to access GP health services. But it does look like change is on the way. At least the Limestone Coast Health Hub in Mount Gambier, they've announced they'll welcome three new doctors over the coming weeks. And the Royal Australian College of General Practitioners, their board has been in town to learn more about recruitment barriers we are facing regionally. We'll tell you more about that after 7 this morning. And after 7:30, if you have the Alert SA app, do you have it on your mobile phone? There are two versions of the app that have been around for a number of years now, as both the multi-hazard app and a bushfires only app. But there's been some changes, and the original Alert SA bushfires only app ceased operations yesterday. We'll tell you what app you need to be using after 7:30 this morning and what it will mean for those living regionally. All that and plenty more to come. We'll kick off Select Your Version in just a moment. A bit of music to start your Monday morning. This is Dusty Springfield with Son of a Preacher Man. Good morning, Southeast.

0: Dusty Springfield. That was from the Dusty in Memphis album that was released in 1968, Son of a Preacher Man. That found a new status when it was included in Quentin Tarantino's, of course, 1994 Pulp Fiction. It had a huge resurgence.
1: ABC Southeast. Weather update. Weather update.
0: So 18 degrees the tops today for Bordertown and Keith. 17 degrees the forecast high for Mount Gambier, Panola, Coonawarra, Narracourt, Millicent and Kingston. Robe will reach 16 degrees today. A cloudy day forecast, a high chance of showers most likely to be seen this evening. Winds will be westerly, 15 to 25 k's per hour, increasing, getting up to about 20 to 30 kilometres per hour in the middle of the day. Then

0: intending southwesterly and reducing back down to 15 to 25 kilometres per hour in the late evening. Tomorrow for your Tuesday, a partly cloudy day forecast, slight chance for shower in the morning. Winds will be southwesterly 20 to 35 k's per hour, turning southerly in the early afternoon. A cloudy day forecast for you Wednesday, partly cloudy on Thursday, patches of frost and the chance of fog in the north in the morning. Cloudy today in the Western District of Victoria, a very high chance of showers in the south, a medium chance elsewhere. Winds will be westerly 15 to 25 k's per hour, daytime maximum temperatures around 17 degrees. Across the southeast waters today, winds will be westerly 15 to 20 knots, turning southwesterly in the evening. There's no wind warnings for today. However, there's a strong wind warning forecast for tomorrow across the lower southeast stretch of coastline and over the border into the west coast of Victoria. So just keep that in mind for your planning purposes. Seas today will be around 1 metre, increasing to 1 to 1.5 metres around midday. There'll be a southwesterly swell of 2 metres, tending westerly 1.5 to 2.5 metres by early evening. A cloudy day across the southeast waters with a 70% chance of showers. A shower or two in Adelaide today, 18 degrees the tops. A shower or two forecast for Melbourne as well, 19 degrees the expected high in the city.
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0: Happy Monday, Elise Arminini.
2: And you too.
0: I did not mention the football in my introduction today because I didn't think it was worth mentioning over the weekend. Oh dear.
2: Yeah, not the result that we wanted, but...
0: not the match I wanted to watch.
2: Yeah, I mean, we always knew that Brisbane would be tough at their home ground, and especially coming off of a brutal loss to Sydney the week before, and then we actually lost to Brisbane the same amount that they lost to Sydney. So, you know, things happen, and we made it to the finals, so that's definitely a feather in the cap, but just couldn't quite make it to the end.
0: Is that it for Matthew Nicks and Tex Walker then?
2: No, the Adelaide Crows have already specified that Nixie will be our coach in 2027.
0: Well, there you go. Yeah. Hopefully a bit of a renewed push then for the next season. But yeah, a bit of a disappointing ending. But anyway, moving on. Friday, you had a Glee cover. How did that get up on Select Your Version?
2: Darren Criss with his version of Cough Syrup. I was very excited for that. Up against the original by Young the Giant. Probably not a song that the audience knew to begin with, and a couple of them did say they didn't know it, but they thought that Darren Criss's version, his Glee version, was better, and he got the win.
0: Oh, nice. So that got to play out but just before 10 on Friday.
2: Yes.
0: Brilliant. Now, today, don't let me be misunderstood. We're taking a bit of a trip back in time compared to the Glee song on Friday. So don't let me be misunderstood. Originally by the one and only Nina Simone, but it was covered by a band called Santa Esmeralda. Take a listen this morning.
1: The original.

0: Very different versions of the same song. Don't Let Me Be Misunderstood. Oh, it's just a song that rings throughout time. It is just stunningly beautiful. It was written by Benny Benjamin, Horace Ott, and Sol Marcus for American singer-songwriter and pianist Nina Simone, who recorded the first version in 1964 for her album Broadway Blues Ballads. To some writers and during their reviews, they said this version of Don't Let Me Be Misunderstood carried the subtext of the civil rights movement that concerned much of Simone's work of the time, while to others this was more personal and was the song and phrase that best exemplified Simone's career and life.
1: It's actually a song I don't know, so I'll be learning along with everyone else. For today's cover, a disco version of the song by the French-American group Santa Esmeralda.

0: Took the arrangement from another cover, which was actually by The Animals, and transformed it with disco, flamenco, and other Latin rhythm and ornamentation elements. The song became a hit in the late 1970s. It was first released in the summer of 1977. I'd say that's the American summer. As the 16-minute epic that took up an entire side of their Don't Let Me Be Misunderstood album, the 12-inch club remix was extremely popular. It reached number one on the US Billboard Club Play Singles chart and in some European countries as well. Though the single peaked at number four on the Hot Dance Disco Club Play chart, and it reached number seven here in Australia on the Kent Music Report.
1: So have we got a 16-minute cover version?
0: No, we do not. I was surprised to read that because we have the shorter, I guess, the club version that I mentioned there. But yeah, it's very different to the original. But yeah, it's not a song that I'm familiar with in either version.
1: Oh, well, there you go. Maybe we should get them to vote. If the cover has an early resurgence, we should see if they want to hear, our audience wants to hear the 16-minute
0: version. Oh, gosh. We do not have time for that this morning.
1: All right. Take a listen again at Southeast. Don't Let Me Be Misunderstood, the original and the cover.
2: The original.

0: I can see that going off in the club. Brilliant. Mm-hmm. Good morning to Sharon on the text line today saying, morning, I like the cover, so going for that today. Thank you very much. Where are you going to put your vote, Elise?
1: I'm with Sharon this morning. Mm. Yeah, just a bit more up and go about it, and sometimes you need that on a Monday morning.
0: Yeah, I do like the cover. It's a lot more fun. But Nina, she sings it in such a powerful way. I'm going to go for the original today. So it's going to be interesting to see if Nina is beaten in today's Select Your Version. Get your votes in this morning. Just before 10 o'clock is when we will play out the winner of our Select Your Version competition. Don't let me be misunderstood. Who does it best? Nina Simone with the original or Santa Esmeralda with their cover? Keeping Elise Arminini in the studio for our news from around the world.
2: News from around the world.
1: Thank you, Beck. A Russian drone has hit a passenger train in Ukraine shortly after former British Prime Minister Boris Johnson and other European diplomats had used the same line. Europe correspondent Mazoe Ford has the details.
3: The Russian drone hit the train 2 kilometres from Ukraine's border with NATO member Poland on Sunday afternoon local time. There were no casualties, but the incident is serious because the train route is frequently used by foreign delegations returning from Kyiv. Former British Prime Minister Boris Johnson and other European diplomats were on a train on the same line just minutes earlier after returning from a conference in the Ukrainian capital. Mr. Johnson condemned the attack as random and senseless. Russia said it was striking railway infrastructure, not specific trains.
1: Oman's foreign minister says a meeting in the country between Gulf states and Iran to discuss the Strait of Hormuz has been postponed. The meeting was expected to discuss possible agreements on the critical waterway and was scheduled to take place today. Badir Al-Busaidi says the meeting has been delayed in the interests of consensus. It comes as Yemen's Iran-aligned Houthi have made major gains against Saudi-backed government forces, capturing parts of the Bab el-Mandeb Strait, another key shipping corridor. US President Donald Trump has doubled down on his comments that he'd like to see Northern Ireland break away from the UK to unify with the Irish Republic. While visiting the Republic, he says he'd love to see British-run Northern Ireland unify with Ireland. President Trump spoke about the issue during a meeting with Irish Prime Minister Micheál Martin at an event at the US ambassador's residence and at a golf tournament during his weekend visit. And finally, a former employee of artificial intelligence giant Anthropic, who raised fears about the technology, has called for the technology to be regulated.

0: Jacob Coxon claims there's a significant chance AI could wipe out humanity in the near future. It's led to prominent figures in the space, including the head of Anthropic, to pledge greater safeguards around AI. Mr. Coxon has told ABC America there are too many current unknowns about AI and its capabilities. And there'll be local news headlines coming up very shortly.
1: Thank you very much, Elise. Elise Arminini in the studio with your news update.

0: Powderfinger with Baby I've Got You On My Mind. That was from their fifth album, Vulture Street. It released on the 29th of July in 2003. The album won the ARIA Music Award for Best Rock Album of the same year, and it spent 47 weeks on the ARIA charts, peaking at number one. It was a huge hit for them. 5 minutes to seven on ABC Southeast. Let's check the latest in local news with Josh Bryan.
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2: Good morning, Beck. A multi-hazard emergency alert website will launch in South Australia today. The South Australian Fire and Emergency Services Commission's website will align with the Alert SA app, providing real-time information and alerts for bushfires, floods, hazards and severe weather. Safecom's Alert SA Bushfires Only app will be decommissioned today. And Hatherley has wrapped up an undefeated A-grade football season with a dominant 10-goal win over Tantanoola in the Mid-Southeastern Grand Final. The Eagles hit the front early, establishing a 41-point halftime lead, and kept the Tigers at arm's length throughout, winning 14-12, 96 to 5-5, 35. In the netball, Kalangadu avenged last year's Grand Final loss, beating Glencoe 49-45. And there'll be more local news at 7:30.
0: Thank you very much. Josh, don't let me be misunderstood. Do you know it?
2: No.
0: Well, it's originally by Nina Simone. It was covered by Santa Esmeralda. Take a listen this morning.
3: The original.

0: And there is a 16-minute version that I am threatening the audience with for the cover version this morning. Where are you going to put your vote, Josh?
1: Gosh, they're so different. I can't even, like, comprehend the difference. But when in doubt, I think I'm going to go with Nina Simone on this one.
0: Yeah, she's a classic. The way she sings it, there's a reason behind the lyrics. It's a beautiful song. I'll add your vote to the tally. You're not alone. Carrie, hello, Carrie. She says it's raining in Beachport. Oh. I'll vote for Nina. Have a great week. Thank you, Carrie. Same to you. Get your votes in this morning. 0467 922 783 1300 476 222. Who does Don't Let Me Be Misunderstood best? Thank you, Josh.
1: Thank you.
0: Josh Bryan in the studio giving his vote, and your news update in today's Select Your Version song competition. We'll be playing Don't Let Me Be Misunderstood just before the 10 o'clock news today.

0: An announcement on the future of Whyalla's blast furnace expected as soon as this week. H5 bird flu detected in an Australian sea lion for the first time, and plans to create a one-way Hindley Street described as a catalyst for change. Good morning, Matt Coleman in Adelaide with ABC News. An announcement on the future of Whyalla's blast furnace is expected as soon as this week. Hundreds of contract and indirect jobs could potentially be affected. The furnace has been offline since April while workers attempt to repair the ageing infrastructure. A successful steelworks bidder is yet to be announced. It was forced into administration last year by the state government. The Premier, Peter Malinauskas, says the sale is on track to be finalised by the end of the year.
1: The blast furnace's days have always been numbered. It's looking as though that number is becoming increasingly small, to say the least. But the big picture here, of course, is the transaction. They will see a new owner come in and put new technology and capital into the steelworks. And in that regard, we remain very optimistic about the long-term future of Whyalla.
0: H5 bird flu has been detected in an Australian sea lion for the first time. It was on Kangaroo Island. A state government says it appears the sea lion was recovering from a shark attack when it contracted the deadly virus at Seal Bay. The entire sea lion population is estimated at about 12,000, with 85% in SA. The Environment Minister Emily Burke says the state will work closely with the federal government to progress a vaccine trial for the endangered species.
2: We know that this is going to be not the first and only case of going into our sea lions. We've seen first eels also impacted by bird flu. So we are obviously willing and able and ready to participate in a vaccine program if it can be approved at a national level.
0: Mayor Michael Pengilly says Kangaroo Island have been bracing for the virus to spread to sea lions.
3: We have to expect it. Bird flu does these things. We've had a pause for a week or so on Kangaroo Island with deaths. Discovered this one, so we'll just get on with life and monitor the situation and be supportive of everybody around and our industries on Kangaroo Island.
0: The Adelaide West End Association says a $50 million redevelopment of the Hindley Street nightlife strip will be a catalyst for change. The state government and the City of Adelaide have announced they're working to overhaul the precinct. Designs have Hindley Street as a one-way thoroughfare from east to west, footpaths widened, more CCTV coverage and better lighting, and new pedestrian crossings. Andrew Wallace from the West End Association says businesses have been craving a refresh.
4: We can see that Hindley Street has gone through a process of decline really over the last 5 or 10 years. Businesses have actually started to leave the street. They've started to leave the street because the conditions of the street's falling apart. The pavers are very loose, the lighting's very harsh, there's no greenery.
0: New budget analysis has revealed about half of the forecast savings and the federal government's private health insurance rebate changes will come from age pensioners. The federal government is moving to wind back the rebate to those aged 65 and over that they receive on their private health cover, banking about $3 billion to spend elsewhere in the aged care system. Parliamentary budget office analysis, exclusively obtained by the ABC, has found that about $1.6 billion will come from age pensioners. Independent MP Monique Ryan has described the policy as a cash grab during a cost of living crisis.
5: It's really effectively punching down on a group of people who really don't have capacity to absorb this sort of financial blow.
0: One Nation is promising to deliver net negative overseas migration, with more people leaving Australia than entering it. The party has unveiled a policy aimed at cutting temporary migrant numbers by 750,000 over 3 years. One Nation says we'll achieve this through measures including tightening the eligibility for the student graduate visa. Leader Pauline Hanson says the move would return the temporary migrant population to 2017 levels. An ABC investigation has revealed a jump in reported incidents across Australia's immigration detention network. Emily Baker reports.
6: Staff at Sydney's Villawood Immigration Detention Centre have told the ABC conditions for workers and detainees have deteriorated since its management changed hands. In March last year, a private company, Secure Journeys, became responsible for Australia's network of immigration detention centres. Figures released under Freedom of Information laws show there were 793 incidents across the network in March 2025. By May this year, the figure had climbed to more than 1,600, including instances of self-harm and serious assault. Secure Journeys did not respond to specific questions on the incidents, while the Home Affairs Department says staff and detainee safety is its highest priority.
0: A search is taking place in waters off the Indonesian island of Java, with at least 6 people dead and over 100 missing from a ferry. The BBC's Liza Tambunan is in Jakarta.
7: Authorities reported that the ship had faced severe weather and by 2 a.m. it had lost contact. Relatives have made their way to a command centre that has been set up by authorities in a port in Banjarmasin. Some have heard that their relatives who were on board this ship had survived and waiting for further information, but others are still looking to see if they have survived or not because information is still limited.
0: And Indonesian authorities are investigating the death of a Queensland woman near Bali. She fell from a cliff at a popular tourist spot. Ned Hammond reports.
8: Local authorities say 29-year-old Brianna Cronin was stranded on Kalinking Beach Cliff on Nusa Penida Island on Saturday morning. They say emergency services were called to the scene, but she fell from the steep cliff before they could reach her. The Department of Foreign Affairs and Trade says it's providing consular assistance to the Queensland woman's family. Construction of a 182-metre elevator down to the beach had been taking place until the works were suspended late last year amid widespread opposition from tourists and local politicians.
0: The US President Donald Trump has brushed off concerns about the speed at which artificial intelligence is developing. Kaysen Ho reports in Washington.
9: The chief executives of two of the world's top artificial intelligence companies, OpenAI and Anthropic, are calling for a global slowdown in AI development to address the risk of it progressing beyond human control. Billionaire AI rival Elon Musk is also backing the call, but asked about whether the industry should slow down or be more regulated, President Donald Trump said very negative forces are bringing things up about AI that won't happen and said it's important the US beats China in the AI race. Kaysen Ho, ABC News, Washington.
0: A multi-hazard emergency alert website will launch in South Australia today. The Fire and Emergency Service Commission's website will align with the Alert SA app, providing real-time information and alerts for bushfires, floods, hazards and severe weather. Safecom's Alert SA Bushfires Only app has been decommissioned. Manager of Strategic Operations Adam Shearer says the new website will provide clear, customised information.
10: When we re-released Alert SA, the new multi-hazard version, we continue to operate the older bushfires only version simultaneously. That app will be removed from service. So for anyone on those older devices that can't access the new app, they'll be able to visit and get all of that information via the new Alert SA website.
0: Now with sport, Chris Mitchell.
11: The Adelaide Crows have confirmed that Matthew Nix will remain the club's head coach for the 2027 AFL season. The Crows' CEO, Tim Silvers, issued an official letter to members writing, "We believe in Matthew Nix, we trust the program he leads, and we remain aligned on our vision for the future." The Fremantle Dockers survived the loss of two of their biggest stars to seal a 15-point win over Essendon in the AFLW, 5-7-37 to 3-4-22. Star ruck Mim Strom was ruled out before the game, while Emma O'Driscoll left the field just minutes in with an ankle injury. The Dockers coach, Lisa Webb, says it was a scrappy affair.
12: The win was a little bit swirly, probably played into that grittiness. Probably neither team really capitalised and got away.
11: Manchester City are level on points with Arsenal at the top of soccer's English Premier League after beating their rivals Manchester United 1-0. And Kimi Antonelli has won Formula One's Spanish Grand Prix. The Italian driver is now 81 points ahead of his teammate George Russell in the driver's standings. Australia's Oscar Piastri finished 8th and is 7th overall in the driver's standings.
0: The main stories again, an announcement on the future of Whyalla's blast furnace is expected as soon as this week. Hundreds of contract and indirect jobs could potentially be affected. The furnace has been offline since April while workers attempt to repair the ageing infrastructure. And H5 bird flu has been detected in an Australian sea lion for the first time. It was on Kangaroo Island. South Australia's weather, Renmark, partly cloudy, 22, Mount Gambier, showers increasing, 17, Port Lincoln, a possible shower, 19, Port Pirie, partly cloudy, 20, Adelaide, a shower or two, a top of 18 degrees, currently 13, tomorrow, cloudy, 17, Wednesday, cloudy, 17, Thursday, sunny, 18, Friday, sunny, 22, Saturday, sunny, 25, and Sunday, partly cloudy, a top of 20 degrees. ABC News.
13: You're with Beck Bird on ABC Southeast SA. Marta Curry, good morning, South East. It is 10 past 7 on your Monday morning. Hello, welcome to the start of your new working week. Thank you very much for your company today. Now, how are you finding your local health system when it comes to being able to get in and actually see a GP here locally? Have you been waiting perhaps a long time to get on a doctor's books as a new patient? Or maybe you can't get in to see your regular doctor because they are in such demand and the appointments, they just get snapped up. Well, it's certainly not a new problem we're hearing about, but the Limestone Coast Health Hub in Mount Gambier has been excited to welcome three new general practitioners to their practice despite challenges in recruitment as they go up against a lot of competition for doctors around the country. We'll hear how recruitment is going and get a bit of a pulse check from the Royal Australian College of General Practitioners too, as they've been in the region. That's coming up in this next half hour. But good morning to Darren at Wins Coonawarra, texting in with one mill in the rain gauge. Thank you very much, Darren. Happy to hear from you. If you have a rainfall tally, looks like it did get a bit wet overnight. 1300 476 222 0467 922 783. Speaking of wet weather, there's a high chance of showers most likely to be seen this evening. A cloudy day forecast, which is certainly what it's looking like out there in Mount Gambier, at least this morning. 18 degrees the tops for Bordertown and Keith. Today, 17 degrees the forecast high for Mount Gambier, Panola, Coonawarra, Narracourt, Millicent and Kingston. Robe reaching just 16 degrees today. Partly cloudy tomorrow. Slight chance of a shower in the morning. Cloudy conditions forecast for your Wednesday. Cloudy today in the Western District of Victoria. A very high chance of showers in the south. A medium chance elsewhere. Maximum temperatures around 17 degrees. Cloudy across the waters today. A 70% chance of showers. Just take note tomorrow there's a possibility of a strong wind warning being forecast for the lower southeast coastline and across the border into the west coast of Victoria. So just keep that in mind. A shower or two for Adelaide today, 18 degrees the tops. A shower or two forecast for Melbourne as well, 19 degrees the forecast high.
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15: Hi, Rachel Mealy here. Escalating conflict in the Middle East, oil prices on the rise. Will the government consider cutting the fuel excise again? Pauline Hanson picking fights with both sides of politics as she faces calls to apologise to the Prime Minister over remarks about his mother. And Donald Trump shrugs off concerns about the rapid pace of AI development after warnings it poses a serious risk to humanity.
16: This is technology that has the potential to cause extinction-level damage. The risk of that should surely be getting political and legislative action.
15: I hope you'll join me for those stories soon on AM.
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13: Where it is 13 minutes past 7 this morning. It's been a tough few years in the southeast as doctors closed their books. The local workforce was struggling to recruit new GPs and demand for appointments kept increasing. But it seems to be a little bit easier these days as doctors start to welcome new patients again. New doctors become available and clinics open new locations. There are also now a range of different ways to access GP services in our region. And the Limestone Coast Health Hub in Mount Gambier, they announced it will welcome three new doctors over the coming weeks, allowing new patients to again make appointments. Sam Bradbrook spoke to their practice manager at the Limestone Coast Health Hub, Mon Pierce, to find out about the challenges of recruitment in a regional area and what it means to have more GPs on the roster.
18: It's been a long time coming, so obviously we purchased the practice in July of last year. Only one of the original doctors who worked here before under the old owners stayed on, and then we basically started from scratch with everyone else. And recruitment is really hard in rural areas. Anyone who works in general practice or healthcare alike across the board will be able to, you know, kind of sympathise with that it is a really hard gig to try and bring practitioners into a rural area. It's just not as enticing for, you know, most doctors as it is in more of the metro areas. So being able to find three GPs who basically fell in our lap, to be honest, and recruit them to the practice has been really wonderful. It's really great news and something that we've been working really hard towards.
14: There has been a lot of coverage in the past couple of years about GP troubles here in Mount Gambier in terms of getting appointments and also having enough GPs. Is there better, with these three new doctors coming, you sort of touched on it there quickly, is there better conditions now for recruiting, or is it still, quite a battle?
18: It's still quite a battle. So in terms of recruiting, a lot of practitioners tend to go through recruitment agencies. So they, they give them their details and then the agency branches out to, potential working environments for that doctor and basically sells them off. So it's a very competitive industry. So it's been a lot of, selling themselves off to the highest bidder kind of thing. And being a small rural general practice, we just can't compete with those larger corporation companies that have, 20 practices across the country and that sort of thing. We just can't compete. Yeah, I don't think the conditions of recruitment have necessarily changed. I think it's more of a case of who you know. These doctors who have come here, who have decided to, on board with us, have, other friends who work in the region, which is what has brought them to the area. It hasn't necessarily been, us, really enticing them to the area, such as them having a network here already. And to be honest, I think we've just got lucky. I don't think that the recruitment side of things has changed overly, and I don't think it will change without, proper government input. I'm just being honest, we just got lucky.
14: Yeah, is it kind of or do you hope that there might be a bit of a case of, I guess, there being a critical mass if there's enough doctors here who move here and like the work and like the lifestyle, that it will encourage more, as you say, as they talk to their friends and say, hey, this is a pretty good gig?
18: Yeah, absolutely. I think that's definitely the case. I think that the more people who actually come here and give it a go, they'll realise what Mount Gambier and, the outskirts of the Limestone Coast actually are, and that it's not what they might think that it is. We're considered a city. We have access to everything that you would kind of hope to have access for in a larger metro environment, but it's obviously just more sprawled out. The population isn't so dense. We've got a beautiful kind of outdoorsy environment here, plus access to everything you would want access to in a city. So I think that I think the more that doctors come to the area and just give it a go, they'll realise how beautiful of a place that it actually is and hopefully decide to stay.
14: You mentioned that you don't see the recruiting job getting easier without some sort of big intervention. Do you have any ideas of what that intervention could be to make things a little easier?
18: Yeah, I think there needs to be some... I honestly don't know how this would work, but I feel like there needs to be some sort of cap put on what recruitment agencies can sell off practitioners for, particularly to a rural area. Like I said before, we obviously can't compete with those big corporation companies that have, 20 practices across the country. We are small fish in a big ocean. And in order for recruitment agencies to help small practices recruit the GPs that we need, they can't be asking us for the exuberant amount of money that they do to sell a GP to us. There needs to be some sort of cap there as to what they're allowed to charge to us. Sometimes what they ask for is completely out of the question.
14: Just on that, it's sort of one thing, I don't work in healthcare, so I've never had to think about this before, but in terms of that recruitment system, is it a relatively new way of doing things?
18: It's definitely become more popular, I would say, in the last 5 years or so. There are obviously pros to it in terms of the doctor is a little bit more protected and they kind of have someone acting on their behalf. So I think that recruitment agencies definitely have a place in the field, but I just think that at the moment it's... Yeah, they're kind of rorting the system for what it is, and there just needs to be something put in place to make it more sustainable.
14: Earlier we touched on that there has been there was a lot of concern about GP numbers and appointment availability in Mount Gambier over the past couple of years. Are things settling down a bit, or is there still a lot of demand out there?
18: I think there's still a lot of demand. Obviously, I can't speak for other practices, but for my own practice, we can usually fit patients in within the week. And obviously, with new doctors coming on board, we have a lot of availability for patients to see doctors in a timely manner. you know, I think that we've still got a long way to go in terms of the region as a whole and getting people timely care across the board. But as far as my practice goes at the moment, we're doing pretty well.
13: That is Mon Pierce, the practice manager of the Limestone Coast Health Hub. Well, Dr. Sian Goodson is the South Australian chair of the Royal Australian College of General Practitioners. She was in Mount Gambier recently to speak with local practices and GPs. Dr. Goodson spoke with Sam Brebrook as well about how the trip went and what she is now hearing about recruitment.
19: So we had a great trip. We spent 3 days in Mount Gambier and Millicent last week, and we met with lots of different GPs across all the practices there and the practice managers as well. And we heard some really positive stories about increased workforce in Mount Gambier, GPs feeling very valued by the community and by their patients. And some of the practices have reopened their books to new patients, which is really good news for the community. So lots of positive stories, lots of nice stories from doctors that have relocated from other countries and are now completing their training here in South Australia and doing very well. And also a lovely story, a GP registered who's nearly finished her training, who's actually brought up, grew up in Mount Gambier, went away and did some of her hospital work and has come back and is now settling back in Mount Gambier as a GP. So some really nice stories from the workforce.
14: Over the past couple of years, there has been a lot of reporting from us and from other media outlets down here in the southeast about struggles with GPs, about recruiting and people finding appointments as well. So has there been improvement over the past couple of years here in the region?
19: So what we saw was there has been improvement, and there's definitely been some new doctors come and start some GPs working in Mount Gambier, but I wouldn't say the problem's completely solved. Practices still report the need for more GPs, and some practices have really quite long waiting times for patients for routine appointments. What the practices seem to have done is got very good at having on-the-day appointments so they can accommodate people who need to be seen quickly for urgent treatment, and all the practices were telling us how they were accommodating their patients. But it makes it very difficult to take on new patients if they're having to wait 5 or 6 weeks sometimes for a routine follow-up appointment. So we need more GPs in Mount Gambier, there's no question, and Millicent, and really across the whole state, but it's really focused on your area at the moment. So help is needed, but right now things are certainly a lot better than they were over the a year or so ago.
14: What are some things you heard that have worked to help improve the situation, and what are some things that are still proving really difficult for the practices here?
19: So practices have done really well to recruit new doctors, and that's made a huge difference. The things that we need really help with is to get even more GPs to come to Mount Gambier and to Millicent. So what we'd like the state government to do, and what has been shown to be successful in other states, is to incentivise doctors, so GPs, to come to South Australia with a $40,000 incentive to help cover relocation, training costs, the myriad of costs that are associated with moving country. But also, those doctors need a supervisor. So when they come to this country, they need to learn how the systems work here. Medicine's often the same, but the systems are different. And the supervisors are really important. And what we heard from many practices is they would take on more trainee doctors if they had more supervision capacity. So we'd also like the government to support supervisors with $10,000 per trainee to help them to take time out from their usual practice to supervise these new doctors. And we think if the government accepted this package and really put this into action, we could really drive more GPs coming to work here. And once they're in Mount Gambier, they tend to like it and want to stay. So hopefully, if we can get more people coming, we get more retention and we build that workforce over time.
14: I spoke recently to one of the practice managers here from the Limestone Coast Health Hub, and they said one big barrier that they're finding is the recruitment of GPs through recruitment agencies, which have become more popular in the sector over sort of the past 5 to 10 years. What's your view on, I guess, the growth of these agencies and how they're affecting the recruitment market?
19: Yeah, really good question. And we visited Limestone Health Hub and I was so impressed because they've reopened it, new management and really growing the practice. And the culture they're developing there is fantastic. So it's really it's how to get that message out. And certainly recruitment agencies are popular with overseas doctors because they take over all the paperwork side of things. And, you know, the processes are not straightforward. But many practices do manage to recruit without them. They're expensive recruitment agencies. You know, there's lots of money up front for a practice to pay. But there are networks, there are ways of connecting with doctors overseas that
18: not through recruitment agencies. And that's a challenge, particularly when you're a sort of new, smaller practices, but it can be done. And the corporates play a really important part in the healthcare system. And yes, they often do have more money to you know, upfront cash, I suppose, to help incentivize doctors. But not all doctors, GPs, want to work in a corporate. Many do want to work in GP-owned practices. So there are ways to find those GPs, but it's certainly more difficult. And that's something that we do need to keep, I think, a close eye on and help support practices to find the recruits that they need.
14: So I guess looking at the other side of that argument in terms of the agencies being able to perhaps and get more incentives for their clients on their behalf. Is it something that's been recognised, at least from GPs and workers, as a positive for them to be able to perhaps push up their own price a little bit?
18: I think it's more the draw of the sort of recruitment agencies. They're more the go-between, and they're more involved actually in the processes and paperwork side of things. So I think if practices can say that they can support new GPs with all of that process-driven stuff, and they can help with, you know, visas and who to go to for what, that's actually the biggest draw card. And GPs, you know, are perfectly capable of negotiating their contracts directly with a practice. They don't really need a recruiter to do that. So I'm not sure the recruiters are pushing that side of things up. I think it's the competition in the market really that's pushing up costs.
14: Is it a concern you've heard from other practices as well, or is it something that perhaps regional practices you've heard having more issues with?
18: No, I think it's across the board. It is harder to recruit to regional areas than big cities, but there also are restrictions on where GPs from, you know, from other countries can work. So if you're coming through on what we call our fellowship support pathway, so that's the main pathway for doctors who are coming perhaps from India, Pakistan, Iran, countries like that. So they've already got qualifications in general practice, but they need to come and do the exams here and have support. They can only work in areas outside of big cities. So that's what we call MMM2, so not city, it's further out. So that automatically means that they're not being taken up by the sort of inner city or the metro practices. So I think it's a challenge across the board, and there's certainly more demand than there are people coming through for those places, but it can be done.
13: That is Dr. Sian Goodson there, the South Australian Chair of the Royal Australian College of General Practitioners, speaking to Sam Brabrick for that report. Good morning to Anton on the text line saying, good morning, back 4 mils here in the gauge this morning at Pink's Beach. Have a wonderful day. Thank you, Anton. Same to you. Looking for your votes today. Select your version as well. We're pitching to you Don't Let Me Be Misunderstood, originally by the one and only Nina Simone, covered by a band Santa Esmeralda. Very interesting, very different covers. Get your votes in. Who do you think does it better? 0467 922 783.

0: is Paul Kelly. Take it handy. A few thoughts coming through on our story segment about GPs this morning. This person is texting in saying GPs are one of the highest paid jobs going around. They can afford things easy. I don't support them getting more subsidies and benefits. It just drives more inequality. GPs and many other jobs need a maximum wage limit set, this person is saying. Thank you very much. Keep your thoughts coming this morning. 0467 922 783 1300 476 222. It's 7:30 local news time.
1: Care provider pleads guilty and bidding war for GPs. Good morning, Josh Bryan in the southeast with ABC News. The operator of a Mount Gambier supported residential facility has pleaded guilty to 8 offences in court after enforcement action by the City Council. Oliver Brown has more.
2: Representatives for Lambert Living went before the Mount Gambier Magistrates Court on Friday, pleading guilty to offences including failing to provide adequate and safe nutrition, keeping the facility safe and accessible, and to appropriately manage medication. The City of Mount Gambier says compliance concerns were raised last year, but appropriate action was not taken. The council says the facility continued to operate despite its licence expiring. The matter will return to court for sentencing later this month. The council says it's assessing a new application for a prospective operator for the site.
1: A local GP clinic says the rise of recruitment agencies has made hiring new doctors for the region more difficult. Agencies work by acting as a third party between prospective GPs and employers. But Limestone Coast Health Hub practice manager Mon Pierce says the agencies create a bidding war for salaries and incentives between practices that drive up recruitment costs. She says it's hard for small independent practices to compete.
3: It's a very competitive industry, so it's been a lot of selling themselves off to the highest bidder kind of thing. And being a small rural general practice, we just can't compete with those larger corporation companies that have, you know, like 20 practices across the country.
1: Royal Australian College of General Practitioners SA Chair Sian Goodson says clinics and doctors are able to work together without agencies. She says they play a role but aren't always the answer to finding recruits.
4: But not all doctors, GPs, want to work in a corporate. Many do want to work in GP-owned practices. So there are ways to find those GPs, but it's certainly more difficult. And that's something that we do need to keep, I think, a close eye on and help support practices to find the recruits that they need.
1: Pensioners will be hit hard by the federal government's controversial private health insurance rebate changes, with new analysis revealing about half of forecast savings will be clawed back from them. Here's National Health reporter Stephanie Dowsell.
5: The federal government's vowing to wind back the rebate those aged 65 and over receive on their private health cover, banking about $3 billion to spend elsewhere in the aged care system. But Parliamentary Budget Office analysis, exclusively obtained by the ABC, has found that about $1.6 billion will come from aged pensioners. Independent MP Monique Ryan is moving an amendment in Parliament calling for aged pensioners to be exempt from the changes.
6: The cuts are going to affect people who are least able to absorb the additional cost.
5: The government argues the changes will re-establish fairness between generations.
1: A multi-hazard emergency alert website will launch in South Australia today. The South Australian Fire and Emergency Services Commission's website will align with the Alert SA app, providing real-time information and alerts for bushfires, floods, hazards and severe weather. Safecom's Alert SA Bushfires Only app will be decommissioned today. Manager of Strategic Operations Adam Shearer says the new website will provide clear, customised information.
7: When we re-released Alert SA, the new multi-hazard version, we continue to operate the older bushfires-only version simultaneously. That app will be removed from service. So for anyone on those older devices that can't access the new app, they'll be able to visit and get all of that information via the new Alert SA website.
1: And in sport, Hatherley has wrapped up an undefeated A-grade football season with a dominant 10-goal win over Tantanoola in the Mid-Southeastern Grand Final. The Eagles hit the front early, establishing a 41-point halftime lead and kept the Tigers at arm's length throughout, winning 14-12, 96 to 5-5, 35. Hatherley's Mitch Palmer was named best on ground. In the A-grade netball, Clangadu avenged last year's Grand Final loss, beating Glencoe 49-45. Clangadoo's Shaden Russell won Best on Court. In football results elsewhere, Castanon beat East Gambier and will face South in the Limestone Coast Grand Final, and Lucendale narrowly defeated Bordertown to set up a Grand Final against Kingston in the KNTFL. And taking a look at today's weather, cloudy with a high chance of showers, most likely this evening. Bordertown and Keith, 18. Mount Gambier, Narracourt, Kingston, Port Macdonald, Millicent, Panola and Padthaway, 17. Robe and Beachport, 16. It's coming up to 25 minutes to 8. This is ABC News.
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0: Marta Curry, good morning, Southeast. 7:35 on your Monday morning. Hello, thank you very much for your company today. Now, if you're still using the original Alert SA bushfires only app, well, you should be aware that there's been an upgrade that came into effect yesterday. We'll tell you why you should now download the current Alert SA app from your device's app store to make sure you are across all different types of potential hazards and warnings locally, not just bushfires. We'll tell you about that in this next half hour. And before the 7:30 local news, I told you our selective version is Don't Let Me Be Misunderstood, originally by the one and only Nina Simone, covered by Santa Esmeralda. Very different versions of the same song. Take a listen.
10: The original.

Which version does Don't Let Me Be Misunderstood best? Let us know your thoughts this morning. 0467922783. It's a very close competition still this morning. Happy to hear how you may be swaying the tide. 1300

0: on the discussion we had before you, 7:30 local news this morning, on the issues GP clinics are facing in recruiting more GPs into our region. Some people saying that there should be a cap on how much money GPs are paid. The Royal Australian College of General Practitioners asking for more incentives, financial incentives especially, to get more GPs to relocate to regional areas. Morning to Sean from Narracourt, saying, having spent many hours in clinics and hospitals over the years, I believe GPs could never be paid enough. They deal with drug-crazed lunatics, drunks and arrogance every day, Sean says. Thank you very much for your thoughts. Keep them coming this morning, 0467922783. Should there be a cap on how much money GPs are paid in their wages? Do we need to pay them as much as we can to get them here to meet demand? 1300 476 222. Our forecaster this morning with the Bureau of Meteorology is Belinda House. Morning, Belinda. Happy Monday.
1: Good morning, Vec. Yeah, a few showers and storms across the upper southeast yesterday afternoon. Keith recorded 9 millimetres in the gauge there, about 5 millimetres at Padthaway, and generally only light falls down into the lower southeast. Now, more settled weather today. We're looking at broadly cloudy skies. Couldn't rule out a light shower or two during the course of the day, but the main time for any shower activity is late this evening and through that overnight period, as we start to see some showers push in. So broadly speaking today, it'll be mostly dry, albeit partly cloudy. Daytime temperatures not quite as mild as yesterday, looking at high teens, broadly speaking. Mount Gambier looking for a top of 17 degrees, Coonawarra and Narracourt 17 as well, Robe 16, Keith today looking for a top temperature of 18 degrees. Showers becoming more likely this evening.
0: We've got a bit of a roller coaster weather pattern coming along, because it was absolutely glorious over the weekend just past.
1: Yeah, that's for sure. So by the time we get into tomorrow, unlikely that there'll be many showers around. You couldn't rule out something light persisting, but we'll be broadly speaking back to dry and partly cloudy conditions tomorrow. Though the daytime temperatures are coming down, Mount Gambier is looking for a top of just 14 degrees tomorrow, so you're still going to be looking towards that winter wardrobe. As we move into Wednesday, look, those cooler temperatures hold on. Minimum temperatures are going to start getting colder, and daytime temperatures on Wednesday just 13 degrees. So we're still going to see some pretty cold temperatures during the middle part of the week, with cool mornings likely as well. But look out towards the end of the week and the weekend. We're going to see those daytime temperatures climbing back up into the low 20s with sunny weather to return. So a bit of a yo-yo in those temperatures today. You'll still need your winter gear for the next couple of days.
0: Yeah, I'm seeing 24 degrees forecast for Saturday in Mount Gambier, and I can't wait for that sunshine, looking at today's grey clouds in the sky. But across the southeast waters today, anything to note, Belinda?
1: Oh, look, fresh winds broadly, westerly winds around 15 to 20 knots turning southwesterly. That'll pick the seas up to around 1 to 2 metres, with a southwesterly swell around 2 metres as well. Those winds becoming strong on the southern waters tomorrow.
0: Beautiful. Thank you very much. You have a lovely day.
1: Thank you.
0: Belinda House there, our forecaster with the Bureau of Meteorology this morning. I love it.

0: Suzy Quatro, featuring Chris Norman, Stumbling In. It was released as a single in November of 1978. It reached number 4 on the USA Billboard Singles Charts, and it was on Suzy's 5th album, If You Knew Suzy. You're on ABC Southeast, where it is just about to turn 7:45 this morning. Do you have the Alert SA app on your mobile phone? Well, two versions of the app have been around for a number of years now, as both the multi-hazard app and a bushfires-only app. Well, from today, a new multi-hazard Alert SA website will launch, and the bushfires-only version of the app that will cease. To find out more, Liz Reimel spoke with Safecom's Manager of Strategic Operations, Adam Shearer, who explained the background to the Alert SA information system.
1: Alert SA has been around for many years now, and it's gone through multiple different evolutions and iterations since it was first launched. But our most recent launch of Alert SA was in 2024. In November 2024, we released the enhanced version of Alert SA to incorporate more than just bushfires. So Alert SA now covers off fires, floods, storms, heatwaves, hazardous materials, and a range of other emergency preparedness information, including total fire ban information, and other important contacts, and including functions where people can find out their local ABC radio frequency.
2: And Adam, it's about to undergo some changes. What are people going to notice that will be different?
1: So we are actually launching a new Alert SA website. So people that are currently using the Alert SA multi-hazard app, so the current version, which for those that are wondering is version 3.6.0, that will remain unchanged, but we're adding to the suite of tools an Alert SA website. So people will be able to go to alert.sa.gov.au and view all of the information that we have on the app also on a web version. So they'll be able to use it on their phone, their tablet, or also on a computer, a desktop, a web browser to see that information. What we are doing at the release of the website, though, is removing the original bushfires only app that will stop operating after the 13th of September. So when we re-released Alert SA in 2024 as the new multi-hazard version, we continued to operate the older bushfires-only version simultaneously, and that's been in service since 2019. But with the advances in technology and the requirements for having apps on devices, including modern apps on older devices, that app will be removed from service overnight on the 13th of September into the 14th of September. So for anyone on those older devices that can't access the new app, they'll be able to visit and get all of that information via the new Alert SA website.
2: And so, Adam, do people need to have a particular version of smartphone in order to access and download the new app?
1: So anyone that is operating a Android device on Android version 12 or above, or an Apple device running iOS 16 and above, will be able to access the current version of Alert SA via their App Store. So we're talking devices that are running on older software that may not be supported to access the Alert SA app, but they will be able to access the new website via their mobile phone, doing it through a web browser instead of the actual app. So those users that won't be able to access the old bushfires-only version will get access to that. And it's really important to note that if they are still using that original bushfires-only version, that the new website is actually going to open up up a heap of other information that they'll be able to access, including the incidents and warnings for floods, for fires, for storms, for heat waves. It'll give them total fire ban information, structure fire information. So they're going to be going from just a single hazard app to a multi-hazard web-based version of Alert SA.
2: And that's for people that perhaps can't get the app or the 3.6.0 on their current iPhone or Android phone or smartphone, and they want to log on to the website. Are there any key differences between the website and the most current app?
1: Yeah, so the key difference between the two is one is obviously browser-based versus app-based, but what we've done is tried to make it look and feel as similar to the mobile app as we could so that people get that really simple user interface across both platforms. The biggest difference is that at this point in time, the new website won't provide push notifications through the app, but our team are looking at the moment as to how we could make that a thing with the web browser version, and we hope to have some updates on that in the near future. But for now, that's really the only difference that users will notice is that they won't get the push notifications, but they will be able to see all of that information. It's also really important that the community don't rely on a single source of information. Emergency services constantly remind the community that they must monitor more than one source, and that includes the Alert SA app. It'll be the Alert SA website. We want people to visit the emergency services website, such as the CFS or the SES. We want people to be watching official social media, and really importantly, during emergencies, is tuning to ABC Radio as one of our emergency broadcast partners.
2: Indeed. And Adam, people can also personalise the app and website, I presume, as well, so that if they don't want so many, say, falling tree messages or alerts popping up, then they can turn those down.
1: That's a really important point to make. Thank you, Liz. And we really want people to ensure they have set up the watch zones in the app. So users can go in and create up to 10 watch zones for areas that are important to them. So it might be home or the kids' school, at work, at the parents' place, at the holiday house, or any other important location. And each one of those watch zones can be personalised, as you said. So if you don't want to receive a particular notification for a certain type of incident, that might be trees down, that might be floods, storms, fires, whatever it might be, you can toggle those off per watch zone. So what some users have done is they set up a small watch zone around their home or where they are most regularly, and they have all of the hazards turned on. But then as they get further away from their property, they have a larger watch zone where they might turn some of those different incident types off that might not be as important, but they may want to monitor for, say, fires, as an example, because as we know, bushfires in particular can move quite fast across the landscape in regional areas during summer, and they want to get an earlier heads up for fire. So if you are getting too many notifications, please jump in and customise those watch zones. We hear this a lot, that people say, oh, I get too many notifications. But as soon as we show them how to make those changes, it changes the experience and they're really happy with how it operates.
2: Yeah.
1: So you can set those watch zones from as small as 1 kilometre radius up to a 50 kilometre radius. And as you said, Liz, you can really personalise those down to different incident types that you want to be notified of.
2: One of the questions we often get asked about when it comes to using apps, and not certainly related just to Alert SA, but other internet browsers as well, is in rural areas there's fairly patchy phone service and also internet access as well. If these things go down during a bushfire, I suppose that's another concern. Does Alert SA still operate in areas of ambiguous phone coverage?
1: So Alert SA does require a data connection. So where there is no service at all, there's no data connectivity, Alert SA won't operate, just like other apps. It, unfortunately, there's no secret or special connection that Alert SA makes out into the universe. However, if the person has got Wi-Fi at their property or they're using other satellite connectivity type devices where their phone or their computer is connected to give them general internet access, then they should continue to be able to access both the Alert SA app and the Alert SA website through those connections. The other thing is as well that during emergencies, emergency services will use multiple tools to warn the community. Again, we don't want to rely on a single one. So if the need arose, then we have got other tools such as Emergency Alert, where we can push out messages to mobile phone using SMS as opposed to data. And we can also use the landline emergency alert system as well to call landlines. And the other thing as well is, of course, as I've already mentioned, during emergencies, it's so important to have a battery-powered radio and to know your local broadcast channel. So emergency broadcast in ABC, your local frequency, which you can get that information out of Alert SA. And if you are on the Alert SA app and you do lose connectivity, we still actually allow, the app will still provide you with those important contacts and those frequencies, even when the app is not connected to data. So it still provides some level of information to help you get information from somewhere else during those outages.
2: And Adam, just finally, as your new website gets underway this week, will you still be looking for people to submit some feedback and to provide you with some experiences as that new rollout continues?
1: Most definitely. We always welcome feedback. And Alert SA now, as it stands, the current version has been based on community feedback. So when we first started the enhancement project to take it from the Bushfires Only app through to the multi-hazard app in 24, we spent a long time consulting with community, interviewing and surveying many, many community members from all different walks of life across regional, rural and remote South Australia. So Alert SA, as it stands now, is built for our community based on what they wanted, and we've continued to enhance and develop it over the last 2 years following those principles that we want to make sure it's what the community need. So if anyone does have feedback, whether it be on the app or the website, they can always visit the website alert.sa.gov.au. If you scroll to the very bottom of the page and click contact us, you can seek technical support there from us, and we'll get back in touch with you if you need some help, or you can provide feedback or suggestions as well through our website. So we do encourage the community to provide that feedback. Every single submission that we get through our website is reviewed, and we do consider all pieces of feedback as well. If I can get one message out to the community today, that is that we want everyone to download Alert SA, and really importantly, set up those watch zones to make sure that you are notified about those incidents and you receive those warnings that are important to you. Because without those watch zones, you won't actively receive those messages. They'll always appear in the app, but you won't know about them until you go looking for them. So download Alert SA, add your watch zones and personalise them to areas that are important to you ahead of what could be a very interesting fire danger season as we lead into summer.
0: That is Safecom's Manager of Strategic Operations, Adam Shearer, speaking with Liz Rymel there. I know it's something I always do if I'm travelling. I set up the alert watch zones for Mount Gambier if I travel up to Adelaide, and vice versa. I set them up for where my family lives, up around Adelaide as well, to make sure I'm always across how those who I love are being impacted by hazards. If you want to find out any more information, download the Alert SA app yourself on your mobile phone. You can find it on any of the app stores, or you can head online to alert.sa.gov.au. The website is up online there now, and you'll see that there's only one warning at the moment. It's for a burn off going at Agnes, closer to Adelaide indeed. But it's got the map of the state. You can see what's going on in real time around the state. A great system indeed. All right, it's 5 minutes to eight. Let's check the latest in local news with Josh Bryan.
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4: Good morning, Beck. A local GP clinic says the rise of recruitment agencies has made hiring new doctors for the region more difficult. Agencies work by acting as a third party between prospective GPs and employers. But Limestone Coast Health Hub practice manager Mon Pierce says the agencies create a bidding war for salaries and incentives between practices that drive up recruitment costs. And the operator of a Mount Gambier-supported residential facility has pleaded guilty to eight offences in court after enforcement action by the City Council. Lambert Living went before the Mount Gambier Magistrates Court on Friday, pleading guilty to offences including failing to provide adequate and safe nutrition and keeping the facility safe and accessible. The matter will return to court for sentencing later this month. And there'll be more local news at 8:30.
0: Thank you, Josh. Josh Bryan in the studio with your news update this morning. Hello to John on the text line saying, good morning, Beck. Thank you for the radio show. Thanks, John. Thanks for your listening company. He says, I'm voting for the original song today in today's Select Your Version. He says, it's a fine musical composition, a golden oldie, and nice to listen to. Thank you. We are pitching the golden oldie, Don't Let Me Be Misunderstood, originally by Nina Simone, covered by a band called Santa Esmeralda. Their cover did very well in the club scene, going up against Nina's original. Who do you think does it best? Let us know this morning. 1-300-476-222. The winning song played just before the 10 o'clock news. This is Shakira with Whenever, Wherever to take you to your 8 o'clock news.

0: 25, 24 degrees or so, the forecast high on your Saturday. Today, across the southeast coastline, a cloudy day with a 70% chance of showers. Just keep in the back of your mind that there is a strong wind warning currently forecast for tomorrow across the lower southeast coast and the west coast of Victoria. A shower or two for both Adelaide and Melbourne. 18 degrees the tops in Adelaide. Melbourne will reach 19 degrees today. Now, we are pitching to you an old classic up against a cover that was a big hit in the disco scene. The band Santa Esmeralda took Don't Let Me Be Misunderstood, an original by Nina Simone, and turned it into a disco flamenco Latin rhythm. Take a listen this morning.
1: The original.

0: still a close one today. Don't let me be misunderstood. Who does it best? Let us know your thoughts. The winning song in today's competition played out before 10 o'clock today.
1: Immigration has shaped modern Australia. 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And just what is our national identity? It's a big discussion about the kind of country we want to be.
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0: Well, what does your family foundation look like? Perhaps you might be a blended family, but you might also rely heavily on the older generation for parenting and care support with your own children. Raising children in regional and rural communities, it's rewarding, but not always easy. It can be challenging to look after yourself as a parent during times of extreme stress like fires, floods and storms. So what more could be done to help all regional families? It's a question new research by Deakin University they are trying to answer, and they need your help to do so. Professor Rebecca Giallo is the Partnership Portfolio Lead and Group Leader for the Intergenerational Child and Family Health Group in the Deakin Lifespan Institute. Professor, good morning. Thanks for your time today.
3: Good morning.
0: So firstly, why are you doing this research? Why is it important?
3: Yeah, we know that when families in regional and rural areas are impacted by natural disasters like fires, floods, drought and storm, that process of recovery and rebuilding can be really exhausting. It can be long and it can take its toll on families. And even when families are not directly impacted or affected by the environmental threat, just the stress and the fear of that threat, knowing that others in your community have been affected, it can take its toll on families. And our project is about investigating new ways to support families with young children in regional and rural areas that may have experienced or been threatened by a natural disaster.
0: So what type of family do you want to hear from?
3: So we're really interested in hearing from families with young children from birth to 12 years of age. To participate in our project. There's lots of resources and online resources and tip sheets for families with young children, but we know that sometimes families may need a little bit more support, particularly from a health professional, to help them navigate those impacts on different family members. So we're interested in families who have children 0 to 12 years to join us and investigate these different ways to support families.
0: How will the involvement play out in this research? What will families have to do?
3: Yeah, so families can jump online and they can search for our project at Deakin University and type in Family Foundations, and there they'll find out more information about the project, but they will be asked to fill out some surveys. They'll also be asked to participate in some different types of interventions to support families. So one is a more intensive intervention called Family Foundations, where they're supported by a health

0: practitioner through the program. And then another form of support is a brief check-in with a maternal child health nurse to talk about what's been happening for you and your family and to think about what other supports you might need.
1: What will you do with their contributions?
0: Yeah, so what we're hoping to do is that we hope that the results will be able to tell us about what are the different types of supports that are supportive for families, which are most supportive, and which ones they like best and which would suit their family best. And we hope that the project will lead to more support options for families living in regional and rural areas who are disproportionately affected by natural disasters.
1: Have you had great suggestions or gaps in support already being highlighted by your families?
0: Absolutely. So families who are joining the project are telling us that there isn't a lot of support that's available to them in regional and rural areas. Sometimes it takes a while to get the support they need. Both the types of support that we're providing are online or by telephone. So that makes it more accessible to families, and that's something that families have told us about. And one other thing that families have told us about is sometimes they don't want to access services in their local area for privacy reasons. So in our project, we're giving families the choice of receiving support from outside their local area from another health service provider who can provide those supports online or by telephone.
1: Is there an image, an emerging image perhaps, of more pressure being placed on older generations and family structures to assist in child support regionally and child rearing?
0: Absolutely. So we know that families can sometimes struggle in those early years, and they do need to rely on family or friends in the community to help them with parenting and the logistics of raising kids. So our particular program or project that we have in place can involve families and their grandparents if they're co-parenting or raising children with grandparents or other family members or even good friends in the local community, so they can participate together.
1: Professor, what's the next step once you finish calling out for contributions?
0: Yeah, so we'll spend some time collecting all the information that we've gathered from the project and working with our lived experience group of families living in regional and rural areas to help us make sense of what those findings are telling us and what sort of support options are most useful and liked by families. And then we'll be able to take that information back to the Australian and state governments to talk about what sort of support options could be available for families living in regional and rural areas.
1: Fantastic. If people are listening today and they think this is something that they may have gone through themselves, that they have ideas or want to contribute to themselves, how can they, Professor? How can they get in touch?
0: So the best way is to jump online and search Family Foundations Trial at Deakin University, but they could also search me up and shoot me an email if they would like to discuss the project.
1: Fantastic. We have the links and a QR code as well here at our station. If you need further support or need those instructions, again, give us a buzz. Elise Arminini is here, our producer, to answer your questions and help you as well with those links, 1300 476 222. But Professor, we appreciate time on the program this morning. Thank you very much.
0: Thank you.
1: That is Professor Rebecca Giallo there from the Deakin Lifespan Institute. So just search Family Foundations, Deakin University, and Rebecca, the professor, and you'll be able to find the links online to sign up. Again, if you need help, give us a buzz, 1300 476 222. A few thoughts coming through this morning. Hello to Brian, voting for the original in today's selective version by Nina. Thank you, Brian. And hello to Raylene from Nangwari, texting and saying, "Morning, Beck. I vote for the cover version." Thank you very much. Raylene says, "Well said about the trolls. Why can't people just be kind?" Indeed, be kind to those around you. Check in on those. A lifeline is there for you. 13 11 14.

0: Michael Bolton from the album Soul Provider. He is, of course, the American singer, songwriter, and actor. He's won 2 Grammy Awards during his career. How Can We Be Lovers was his 6th album. It was released in June of 1989 and it sold over 12 million copies worldwide, and it reached number 3 on the Australian charts.
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0: Well, this Friday, the Limestone Coast community is invited to a free education and support session held by the Limestone Coast Stoma Education Session called Navigating Life with a Stoma. It's aimed at ostomates and their carers, and it comes at a time when local stoma nursing has been under real pressure with a lack of specialised nurses in the area. The session will cover everything from the basics of stoma care through to more specific challenges like travelling with a stoma. Joining us to tell us more this morning is Bruce Mackey, the president of the Ileoesiotomy Association of South Australia. Good morning to you, Bruce. Thanks for your time.
2: Good morning. Good morning, Elise. It's my pleasure indeed.
0: So tell us about the information session, Bruce. What's it all about?
2: Well, it's being run by Amanda McGee, who is a really top stoma nurse. She's one of the best around. So good, in fact, that one of the major manufacturers flew her to the UK recently to take part in a session about the quality of the products and all the rest of it. So she's really an absolutely top stoma nurse.
0: So what prompted this session here in the southeast? Were there requests from the community?
2: Well, it's not just the southeast. We as an association, we're a volunteer association and a charity. So every ostomate that we provide the goods for is a member. And we feel obliged to look after our members, and we know that there is not enough stoma support out in the regions. So we've instituted these education days. We've done some in the Riverland, we've done Port Lincoln, we've done Port Augusta. So we're really trying to make sure that the people in the regions have the same access to the same sort of care as the people in the city.
0: We've been hearing in recent weeks about the need for the stoma nurses. Will this help people bridge some information they may have previously been relying on the nurse for?
2: Yes. Yes. The whole idea is that Amanda goes through tips and tricks, the sorts of things that people would learn from a stoma nurse or maybe from contact with other nurses. But she particularly focuses on things like hernia prevention, because people with stomas are more prone to get hernias, particularly if they take part in a lot of physical activity. So she'll go through the products that are available to help prevent that. And she's taught me personally what to wear so that when I play golf and go to the gym, I'm protected. But just some simple things about it. You have to change your bags and your base plates on a regular basis. And skincare becomes a major problem for a number of people, that they don't react nicely to the glues that hold the base plates on. And so she gives tricks about how to take them off more carefully so that maybe you don't damage the skin when you're taking it off, and how to treat the skin before you put another one back on to make sure that the skin is properly protected. And that's a major thing for a lot of people, that their skin, particularly in the early days of having a stoma, their skin doesn't react well at all.
0: Yeah, and talking about those early days, for those who've only just recently got a stoma, is it a bit of a steep learning curve for them and for carers on how to best care for it?
2: It can be, very much. It partly depends. So and I'll go back to my personal case. Mine was a bowel cancer, and I had quite a lot of warning that the surgery was coming up and that I was going to end up with a stoma. So I had sessions with Amanda before the surgery, so I was reasonably well briefed. But there's quite a lot of people don't have the pleasure of that, particularly in the regions. They're going in for surgery. They may have to travel to Adelaide for the surgery, so they don't have time for a session with a stoma nurse before the surgery. So they wake up and they've got this new appliance that they're wearing that they're stuck with for maybe for years or for the rest of their lives, and haven't had the chance to learn about it. So it's really important that people, particularly recent ostomates, do get the access to these tips and tricks. And that's why we're sponsoring Amanda to come and do these sessions.
0: Yeah, so very valuable indeed. We do know that obviously these sessions can't replace, you know, nursing care locally forever, however, and in home management. But one of the topics he wanted to cover off on Friday, which is I think something that also can resonate with other people with other medical conditions, is about travelling with something like a stoma. That can be a bit daunting for people.
2: Well, particularly if you're going through airports, where you have to go through the scanner. For domestic travel, provided you've got all the gear you need, for domestic travel, it's just not an issue. For trains and buses, it's not an issue. But if you go through an airport, you're wearing this thing attached to your body, the bag, that will show up on the scanners as you go through the security scanning. And it has been embarrassing for a lot of people. They're pulled aside and asked, what have you got, and all the rest of it. And for some people, it can be quite embarrassing, that because then they'll be patted down, there'll be a body search to make sure what it is. So there is a thing available you can buy. It's called a sunflower lanyard. And theoretically, all the staff at the airport, if you're wearing the sunflower badge, should see that and know that you either have a stoma or you've got an artificial joint, so that you're going to set off the alarms, and they know, they're pre-warned. And what it is. When I'm travelling, I go through the airport, I make sure I'm wearing a loose shirt, and as soon as I go through and the alarm beeps, I just lift up the shirt and show them. I'm not embarrassed about it, I'm not fussed if people know that I'm wearing a stoma, but a lot of people don't want people to know that they have a stoma and they're wearing a bag. So it's very important that we sell them. If you want to order them through the Ileostomy Association, you can get a lanyard, or you can get them through travel agents. Get a sunflower lanyard.

0: And theoretically, that would tell the airport staff, but I can't guarantee that it's going to work every time.
1: A lot of love coming in for Amanda on the text line. Sandra says, Amanda McGee is amazing, very professional and a gracious practitioner. She treated a friend of mine who thrived under her expert care. Such an asset to the stoma community. We know this is something that affects more people than you might think of in our community. So this session coming up on Friday, a great opportunity for those with a stoma or for carers to connect with one another and share their experiences, their own tips.
0: Yes, and there are stoma support groups, so join the support group as well so that you meet up. Most of them meet once every 2 months, or 6 weeks or 2 months, and it's just an opportunity to meet other ostomates, and if somebody's picked up a new trick or a new tip, that way it can be spread around. So don't just come to the session, but join the support group as well.
1: Yeah, fantastic. Give us the details again for this session on Friday, please, Bruce.
0: I'm sorry, I don't have them in front of me. You'll have to give those.
1: Bruce, thank you for your time. We do appreciate you raising awareness of this.
0: My great pleasure, Elise. Great pleasure. Cheers.
1: That is Bruce Mackey, the president of the Ileozotomy Association of South Australia there. So this Friday, the session happening from 11 a.m. till 2 p.m. at the St. Paul's Catholic Church Hall in Mount Gambier. It's a free event. There is a light lunch provided. If you want to RSVP, please do so they know about catering, 8234-2678. That number again, 8234-2678. So the info session coming up on Friday, 11 a.m. till 2 p.m. at the St. Paul's Catholic Church Hall here in Mount Gambier. If you need the details, give us a buzz here at the station. It is 9 o'clock news time.
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9: ABC News with Matt Coleman. The Premier Peter Malinauskas has travelled to Whyalla. An announcement on the future of the city's blast furnace is expected as soon as today, and hundreds of jobs at the steelworks could be affected. The ageing blast furnace has been offline since April, and the steelworks has been in administration for 19 months. The Mayor of Kangaroo Island believes there's potential to vaccinate the island's endangered seals against bird flu. South Australia recorded the country's first confirmed detection of the virus in a sea lion yesterday. State authorities say the sea lion found at Seal Bay was recovering from a shark attack when it contracted the deadly virus. KI Mayor Michael Pengilly has told 891 ABC Adelaide that the finding is unfortunate but not unexpected.
10: We don't know how far it'll go. This is the problem. But the feds really need to get their act into gear and do something about this quickly instead of leaving the animals stranded on the beach, so to speak.
9: The CEO of Puddle Jumpers SA is struggling to understand how anyone could burn down the charity's op shop. Police are investigating the blaze just after 6 a.m. yesterday. The non-profit supports at-risk families and children. CEO Melanie Tate says the motivation behind the attack is unclear. Meanwhile, the clean-up continues.
11: We're just pleading for some help from the community around how we can get back on our feet pretty quickly with that sort of stuff. It's been all systems go with us.
9: Triple Zero caller David Walker says that emergency services responded quickly. He saw two men leave the building.
12: I saw two gentlemen casually walk out of the shop. I saw a bit of a light. I thought, okay, what's going on here? I walked up. When I saw it was a fire, I raced to my ute, grabbed my phone, straight on them. And that was at 6:07 that I rang emergencies. And within 2 minutes, first police car was here.
9: The Adelaide Crows say they will be reporting social media abuse against Captain Jordan Dawson to SA Police and the AFL's Integrity Unit. The Crows Chief Executive Tim Silvers says the behaviour simply is not good enough. He says the club is providing Dawson and other players with appropriate support. Adelaide's Lord Mayor says a proposed $50 million Hindley Street redevelopment will be delivered in stages. The proposed design includes wider footpaths, pedestrian crossings, CCTV coverage and improved lighting. It's being funded in partnership between the Adelaide City Council and the

0: state government. Construction is expected to begin in 2028. The Lord Mayor Jane Lomax-Smith says the project reflects a growing city.
1: Everyone understands now that the centre of gravity in the city has moved from Victoria Square, but also the development potential in the city is predominantly in the northwest corner.
0: The Minister for Adelaide, Lucy Hood, says the proposed refresh is long overdue.
2: In particular, wider footpaths for outdoor dining, just so we can create a more aesthetically pleasing street, particularly for the daytime economy, because we know it is already a thriving street that comes alive at night.
0: Staff at Australia's largest immigration detention centre have told the ABC that conditions have deteriorated for workers and detainees since its management changed hands last year. Emily Baker reports.
3: Sydney's Villawood Immigration Detention Centre staff have described an environment of rampant drug trading, property damage and detainees carrying improvised knives. Speaking to the ABC anonymously to protect their employment, workers claim there have been staff shortages since private company Secure Journeys became responsible for the country's immigration detention network in March last year. Figures released under Freedom of Information laws reveal a rise in reported incidents across all immigration detention centres this year.
0: The US President Donald Trump says he wants to win the race to develop artificial intelligence, despite industry leaders calling for a global slowdown. Kaysen Ho reports in Washington.
4: Artificial intelligence industry leaders and workers have been escalating their warnings about an AI catastrophe. The chief executives of top AI companies Anthropic and OpenAI have made calls to slow down development, raising concerns about systems potentially progressing beyond human control. Asked if there should be more regulation, President Donald Trump said he wanted the United States to remain the industry leader and brushed off concerns about the speed at which AI was developing. Kaysen Ho, ABC News, Washington.
0: South Australia's weather: Renmark partly cloudy, 22, Mount Gambier showers increasing, 17, Port Lincoln a possible shower, 19, Port Pirie partly cloudy, 20, Adelaide a shower or two, a top of 18 degrees, currently 14, tomorrow cloudy, 17, Wednesday cloudy, 17, Thursday sunny, 18. ABC News.
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6: Marta Curry, good morning, Southeast. 9:05 on your Monday morning. Hello, thank you very much for your company today. Now, coming up in this next half hour, Martin Lewecki from the Adelaide Planetarium will be our guest. He's going to tell us about what's been going on in space and our night sky. He's going to be talking about the latest on an announcement that Saturn now has a decagon. What does that mean? We'll tell you in just a moment. And do you know how much your local Lions Club does around your community or district? Lions Club have been in South Australia for more than 60 years, and volunteers have raised money and provided services to their communities for a wide range of projects and initiatives. That is why a local club is looking to have a little bit more recognition and for one southeast town. We'll tell you more about that before 9:30 this morning. And Paul Halligan will be our guest after 9:30 this morning. We're going to talk a little bit about the potential interest rate rise when the RBA meets next. We're going to hear about what that might mean for you after 9:30 this morning. A discussion before the 9 o'clock news about research on regional families and what better supports could be provided for regional families impacted with high-stress events, whether it be bushfires, floods, fires, whatever it is. Deakin University would like to hear from you about what could be done better to support you. On the text line this morning saying, an interesting question. Are older generations being required to assist in supporting of the raising of children? And this person says, if we look back several generations into other countries, particularly in Europe, it is standard for multiple generations to live in the same dwelling. This means grandparents are on hand to assist in raising their grandchildren to some degree, and those grandparents are also supported as they age. In modern Australia, the long-standing dream to have our own independent homes means we now outsource the raising of our kids and care of the oldies. No wonder we need to pay so much tax when inefficient bureaucratic government bodies are required to care for the country's kids and oldies. Interesting train of thought. Thank you very much for the conversation on that. Happy to hear from you on this. 046792278313300476222. Is there something to be said for the way perhaps it was common to live multiple generations under the same roof previously. Do you think we need to go back to that? Let us know your thoughts. 1300 476 222.
5: 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Weather update.
6: 18 degrees the tops for Bordertown and Keith today. Mount Gambier, Panola, Coonawarra, Narracourt, Millicent and Kingston will reach 17 degrees. Robe forecast to reach 16 degrees today. A cloudy day with a high chance of showers, most likely to be seen later this evening. A partly cloudy day tomorrow, slight chance for shower in the morning. Cloudy on your Wednesday, partly cloudy for your Thursday. Patches of frost and the chance of fog in the north in the morning. It's going to get colder on the Wednesday and Thursday before it gets warm again as we head towards the weekend. Cloudy across the southeast waters today. A 70% chance of showers. A shower or two on the way for both Adelaide and Melbourne as well. 18 degrees the tops for Adelaide. 19 degrees the forecast high for Melbourne.

0: taking you back to the 1985 film Mad Max Beyond Thunderdome soundtrack. The iconic film, of course, starred Mel Gibson and Tina Turner. She was singing that song there. She is a soul singer originally from Tennessee. Her career spanned 6 decades, and she was known as the Queen of Rock and Roll for her powerful vocals and energetic performances.
1: Space, the final frontier.
0: There's a star man. And it's time to look to the night sky with our very own Starman, Adelaide Planetarium astronomy educator Martin Lewecki. Good morning, Martin. Thanks for your time today.
2: Good morning, Beck.
0: Now, we are very lucky to have you on our Monday segment. We had to go off to the Royal Adelaide Show last week, but lucky to have you joining us for this Monday. And there's some very interesting news about Saturn. What is going on with Saturn? What's been discovered?
2: Well, they're probably one of the most fascinating planets in our solar system, notwithstanding its ring system, which is another story. But the weather systems on Saturn. Saturn is a gas giant like Jupiter and Neptune and Uranus. And so it has weather systems, rather extensive ones. And one of the most interesting ones is what's happening in the north and south poles of the planet. There is a hexagon-shaped polar vortex that was discovered way back in the 1970s with the Voyager spacecraft. It's over there at the north pole of Saturn. And if you've seen any images, look for, you know, the polar vortex or the hexagon on Saturn. Amazing pictures. It looks like it's somebody actually drew this hexagon with the, you know, with a compass and everything else. It's so perfect. And astronomers are fascinated by the atmospheric dynamics. So it's rather like a jet stream we have in the north and south poles, especially in the north pole, which undulates in and out from the north pole out towards the temperate regions and gives us sometimes the cold blasts that come over North America sometimes. But this one's just like it's been drawn by geometry. And so they're working out the dynamics of it. And I thought, well, fascinating. We've had that for a few decades to think about. And now another one has been discovered on the South Pole. This time it's a decagon, which has got 10 sides. So North Pole's got 5 sides and South Pole's got 10 sides. And it was only sort of revealed back just about 3 years ago, because Saturn's got seasons like the Earth, and it's got very long seasons. It's got a 30-year, almost 30-year orbit, so it's got winter, summer, whatever, like we have, and because the axis is tilted like the Earth's axis. And now the South Pole axis has been tilted away from us for about 15 years, so we didn't know couldn't see what was going on in there, and now it's tilting back in. And astronomers, including amateur astronomers, have, with their homemade telescopes, which we'll mention in a minute, have been studying it and have been recording it. And NASA has been using this data, along with the Hubble Space Telescopes, to try and work out what this new decagon that is coming into view, how that works, which is even more mysterious, how the hexagon works. So Saturn is full of interesting atmospheric mysteries. And I should mention in Broken Hill, one of the amateur astronomers there by the name of Trevor Barry has built his own telescope observatory and has been generating data or acquiring data for astronomers, for professional astronomers, for several years now. And he has been given an award, an international astronomy award, called the Astronomical League of Planetary Observers, and this is solely for amateur astronomers who've done work, significant work of scientific importance, that as professional astronomers who don't have time to keep on watching Saturn all the time, but thousands of these all over the world can always keep an eye on Saturn, and they provide the data. And he got an award for them, which is really quite wonderful. He's totally happy about it, of course.
0: I saw his nickname affectionately around the Broken Hill area as Terrestrial Trevor, but for Amy Simon, who's a planetary scientist at the NASA Goddard Space Flight Center said that it was the amateur astronomers who were the first to notice this over the Southern Hemisphere, which is absolutely remarkable. Mr. Barry, Trevor Barry, the terrestrial Trevor, he gave a quote to the ABC saying, "All the other authors are professors or PhDs, but there's Trevor the mine worker from Broken Hill getting a mention on this academic paper that's now been published confirming this."
2: Yes, it's the academic papers usually has several authors, but he's among them. Yes.
0: Oh, I love it.
2: Which is a wonderful thing, yes.
0: Oh, about time the amateur astronomers get their due recognition, of course. But tell us a little bit more about this decagon. Are they rare?
2: Well, so far we've seen them on Saturn, so we assume that they probably appear on the other gas giants. But the advantages of Saturn, it's got a very strong tilt to its orbit, a bit like Earth has. So when that south pole tilts towards us more and more over the next several years, we get a better view of it. But the planets, like Jupiter, which is closer than Saturn, its tilt is only 3 degrees. So we don't get a really good view of the polar regions except by the spacecraft that's been there, like the Voyagers and the Cassini that flew by and the Juno spacecraft. And there is stuff going on there in the North and South Pole, but it looks a lot more chaotic than at Saturn. Saturn seems to be much more organized with its atmosphere for some reason, more disciplined or something like that. Interested in geometry.
0: Well, there you go. Speaking of Saturn, astronomers are now revising how old the rings of Saturn are.
2: Yes, they thought they were fairly young, and by young we mean from 100 million to 400 million years old. That's fairly recent in astronomy. And because the ring particles, which are made of ice, see, look so clean, like they're freshly minted, so to speak, even though, I know, okay, it's hundreds of millions of years. And so, other astronomers have come up to, hang on, wait a minute, there's another possible alternative that they actually are as old as the solar system itself, about 4.6 billion years, because there's a lot of micrometeorites out there in our solar system. That's tiny little micrometeorites, say about the size of a grain of sand, darting around at incredible speeds of about 100,000 kilometers per hour. Well, that's about 300 kilometers per second. Well, that's really fast. And they slam into the icebergs and ice particles in the ring and clean them up all the time.
0: Wow.
2: You know, like, how do they call it? Sandblasting them. Sandblasting all the carbon and stuff that over the hundreds of thousands or millions of years would have accumulated and darkened them normally. Because the planet, like the moon's surface darkens after a while too. After a new meteor hits the moon, you get a bright spot, but that after millions of years darkens because of all the other sooty stuff that's in our interplanetary space. So they've been sandblasted, and I thought, well, wouldn't that be great if we had that in our household, you know, cleaning it up, all sandblasting our floors and walls, and we wouldn't have to worry, it's done for free. So Saturn's rings have got these clean particles, and when the sand particles blast into the ice, the meteoric particles, they vaporize at a temperature of about 10,000 degrees instantly, and they become ionized and they get trapped in Saturn's magnetic field, so they get sort of out of the way of the ring particles mostly. So they're still debating whether this is the explanation, but it makes it easier to understand, because the early formation of the solar system was rather chaotic, a lot of things smashing into each other, and there was lots of particulate matter around from the formation of the planets that created the rings of Saturn and the rings of the other gas giants like Jupiter and Uranus and Neptune.
0: Is it like choosing a favourite child, Martin? I think you've got a bit of a soft spot for Saturn there, looking at all of the different planets.
2: Anybody who has looked at Saturn through a telescope for the first time is absolutely charmed by it. And it's one of those, you come back to it again and again and again. It really does look science fiction-y with that ring around it. And I do get people who look through my telescope at Saturn for the first time and say, "Did you put a picture in the tube?"
0: Wow.
2: It's that amazing.
0: You can't believe that it's a real image.
2: Telescope.
0: How lucky you are indeed. Now, whilst we've got you, Martin, what's going on in our night sky? What's good to look at the moment?
2: Well, Saturn does rise about 7:45 these evenings. So if you've got a telescope or you know somebody else, so badger them to have a look at it. It's really worth it. And these rings are now, because it's South Pole is tipping towards us, the rings are also tilting with it, and we get a bit of the view of the rings at this time. There's still Venus in our evening sky, which is getting closer to Earth. You might even be in binoculars pick out its tiny little crescent face. And there's in the north we've got a star called Altair. And some of the more older members might remember a movie called Forbidden Planet, way back in the 1950s, and that was the one of the first science fiction movies that has was rather advanced compared to the previous movies. And it was a trip of a team of space venturers going to the planet Altair, 16 light years away. That's how far away it is. It normally takes something like around about 3 million years for us to get it in current day spaceship. But this star is about twice the size of our sun, and it spins extremely fast on its axis, so fast that it actually is not shaped like a sphere anymore. Centrifugal force throws its equator outwards, and it bulges into a sort of a flattened-looking ball. And it rotates once every 10 hours. So its surface is rotating about 300,000 something like the kilometers per second. And it's so quick, because of that bulging centrifugal force, the equator cools down because the gases become rarefied. I hope this is not too much physics for your listeners here, but it's you've got to get a physics lessons every now and then, especially
0: Goes
2: when you're
0: hand in
2: listening
0: hand,
2: to.
0: yeah.
2: Yes, that's right. Yes, you can't see all this with any telescope. It's too far away. Only the biggest telescopes can actually detect and measure this phenomenon. But it just shows you how different stars can be. Our sun is quite serene in comparison to some of the really wild stars that are out there, or some of the weird ones like Altair is.
0: So remind us, where are we looking and with what?
2: Well, just the naked eye, or sorry, the unaided eye. It's in the north, and it's pretty bright, and you can see it flanked by two stars either side of it, slightly above, slightly below it. And it's the principal star of a constellation called Aquila the Eagle from the ancient Greek and Roman legends, and from the Sumerians before.
0: Beautiful. Martin, we always appreciate your time. Thank you for talking us through these fascinating discoveries.
2: And seeing that the school holidays come, and you can probably, if you're traveling to Adelaide, you might be able to like to book in for a session.
0: And get an opportunity to have a look at the beautiful sun, be absolutely
2: Yes, indeed.
0: smitten
2: You can
0: by
2: bring it right up close to you.
0: Thank you, Martin. Have a lovely day.
2: Thank you, Beck.
0: That is the Adelaide Planetarian Astronomy Educator, Martin Lewicki, there giving us our stars segment. We'll check in with him next month as well. If you want to read more about the incredible contribution coming from Broken Hill for this world-first Saturn discovery, please do head online. There's a fantastic ABC News article coming from the Broken Hill team. It's called Backyard Astronomer from Broken Hill Contributes to World-First Saturn Discovery. It's on their webpage, I'm sure. But if you search ABC Saturn Broken Hill, you will find it. Congratulations to Trevor Barry as well. I'm sure he is very proud, and rightly so.

0: Bread with Baby Amma Wants You. It's 28 minutes past 9 on ABC Southeast this morning. Well, the District Council of Robe, they are seeking community feedback on a proposal to rename Long Beach Reserve to Robe Lions Reserve following a request by the local Lions Club. Our reporter Aidan McNamara spoke to the president of the Lions Club, Trevor Wagner, to find out a bit more about the reserve and why they would actually like to see it renamed.
1: The Long Beach Reserve is a little lawned area behind the sandhills, adjacent to Long Beach, opposite one of the large caravan parks in Robe. It's been set aside as a recreation area. There's a car park along the edge and enables people to park there and then access Long Beach.
2: How popular is it?
1: In the summertime, very. There's a toilet block, there's a rotunda with barbecues, and of late, a playground. And a large lawn area, lots of activities.
2: How has the local Lions Club changed the Long Beach Reserve?
1: There's been an old rotunda, which we've spent a fair bit of time on in the last couple of years, painting, doing up, and recently fixed up the electric barbecues, so they're again usable. And we've also added quite a large playground, and just recently put a cover over the top of it.
2: You mentioned painting there. Is it all kind of elbow grease and the work of volunteers, or is it like there is like a fundraising component and maybe you're getting contractors and stuff to do like welding and all sorts of stuff?
1: The rotunda, that was local help, local members with a bit of elbow grease. Fixing the barbecues was done by local experts. And, of course, the playground was paid for and all brought in. It's built under pretty strict regulations.
2: How much money do you reckon the local club has contributed to the reserve?
1: I would think over the past 5 or 6 years, in excess of $100,000.
2: So there's been this idea of a name change for Long Beach Reserve. Can you tell me how that's come to be?
1: It's come from the Lions Club. We've obviously invested quite large sums of money to put the playground there with the roof over it and renovate the rotunda. This year, one of our projects has been trying to increase our profile in the town. Previous years, we've done a lot of work, but seems almost in secrecy. We're seeking this year to get our name out there a bit more so people understand that when we're down the street selling sausages and at the Christmas parties and when we do our catering, whatever, that the money we make is going back into the town.
2: Are you expecting the local community to get behind this name change?
1: That is probably more than I can answer. Certainly council didn't seem to have a problem with it when we asked them, and I guess now it's gone out for public consultation. I have no expectation as to what the result might be.
2: Let's assume the result goes the way that the club might want. How do you reckon the members would feel to have all that work and all that elbow grease honoured like this with the name change?
1: You know, we put a lot of work in. A little bit of recognition would go a long way with our members. We've been quietly sort of achieving things. I think we'd just like more people to know that we're there and we're busy and we do contribute quite a lot to the town. And perhaps with a bigger profile, people may even support us more.
0: That is the Robe Lions Club, Trevor Wagner, president. They're speaking to Aidan McNamara. Well, community engagement is open now and it will close on October the 2nd. So head online to the Robe District Council website to have your say. All right, it's 9:30. It's actually 32 minutes past nine. Let's check the latest in news with Elise Arminini.
3: ABC Southeast, New